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1: 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And he's also got the series of The Creature from Jekyll Island, which is a fantastic book.
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1: And we shall take your calls this hour with G. Edward Griffin as we talk about the state of the world. G. Edward, when you wrote The Creature from Jekyll Island back in 1994, what was it that you saw that pushed you into writing that book?
5: Well, George, it was no one thing. I started into it in a little baby steps. I think that's the best way to describe it. I had no idea what a massive topic that was when I decided I was going to write the book. Had I known, I would have never tried it, because I thought, I'm the last person in the world to know or to tell anybody what to do about banking policy and monetary policy. I mean, I'm just a kid from Detroit. But anyway, I got into it, and I got too deep. It was a series of things. When I discovered that they were charging interest on nothing, actually worse than nothing, they were creating money out of nothing except debt. And it was our debt, not theirs. We borrowed the money. It was our debt, but then they created the money, and we lend them interest on the money that we gave them, actually. And I got mad. I think, how come I didn't know this in school? They didn't teach this in school. And so I got on my high horse, and I decided, oh, I'm gonna knock these guys off the saddle, you know. Well, I had no idea how powerful the Federal Reserve System was, or the international banking system around the world, and how many arms, octopus arms, it had into other important institutions. Had I known that, I would have run for the hills. But I was too stupid at that time. So it was just a lot of things like that, George.
1: Okay, let's take some calls for you. Bill, truck driving in Oregon, to get us started. Hey, Bill, go ahead.
6: Hey, George. Hey, look, my question is this. The title of your book, sir, is It Over or Is It? With a question mark, all right? And this is something I've been contemplating for a long time, and I'm pretty sure it's over. Because Rousseau predicted a lot of what you're talking about, you know, when prosperity becomes more important than participation and recreation becomes more important than speech. I may have butchered that, but bottom line is he was saying what you are. And now, I mean, people, I noticed it before, people, especially younger people, the younger generation, I'm a Gen Xer, right? The generations that came after me, it's a matter of survival now. They know the only person or the only entity they need to please is their employer. And their employer will eventually, everybody works for someone. Their employer works for an oligarch, as you call them, as they're called. I call them transnational oligarchs. All right. And frankly, I think it's all the real end game started in 2015 with the assassination of Boris Nemtsov in Russia. The Russians were the first victims. And what Rousseau could not contemplate was the advancements in technology. Now we have the industrial capacity. We don't need gas chambers like Hitler. We don't need incineration things. We don't need the things Hitler needed. All right, we can do it from dropping bombs. We can do it with we could do it with a computer. We can do it with computer viruses. And this is what I'm saying. And not a whole lot's changed. George Bush said, and nothing's changed. George Bush said, wherever an attack originates, we have the legal right to attack it back. The attack could originate from anywhere. And then also we never signed off on directed energy. The prohibition on directed energy weapons, the United States not signatory to that. All right. And then, I mean, even more recently, everyone's talking about Chairman Xi quoted Thucydides. He said something about Thucydides' trap to President Trump. And everyone was amazed by that. But even Chairman Xi got it wrong. Thucydides was talking about one power replacing another, a declining power. But he was... Thucydides was obsessed with Rome and Greece fighting. Right? He didn't understand how two countries that are so culturally similar do such bloody war. Thucydides was talking about something like America and Canada. And I brought up Canada replacing America as the leader of the free world, and it really ticks people off. But the bottom line is, my point is I think corporate hegemonies, corporate, there's too much money to win. There's too much money to earn in warfare. Go ahead. I'm sorry.
5: I'm just saying that I wanted to say that you've done a very good job of describing the attitude that our enemy is most anxious to create. Sun Tzu would say, good job, you know, because resistance is futile and all that sort of thing. And, but it isn't. And that doesn't mean that our problems are going to go away without having to pay one horrible price for the mistakes we've made. But it does mean that we don't have to submit to eternal or forever slavery in a system of global control and where we become nothing but digitally controlled robots. We don't have to submit to that. And I think the best way to explain what's on my mind when I say that is to go back and really study what happened at the American Revolution. When you look at that battle, by the time 1776 rolled around, there was no hope whatsoever of the American colonists or the patriots, as they call themselves, or the rebels. There was no hope whatsoever that they could defeat the most powerful army in the world, the British Army. And not only that, it wasn't just a question of military force. It was a question of division on the part of the colonial people. They came from different countries. They came from different cultures. They didn't all speak the same language. Some of them hated each other. Some of the colonies were literally at war with each other. They were raiding each other and stealing property and money. They were killing each other. And about 20% of the population were out in the open and declared themselves as loyalists to the king. And there were so many things going on, and that we had traitors, we had spies, and we were running out of ammunition. I think of when Washington crossed the Delaware was the most epic example of what I'm talking about I could think of. And when you realize that here, that was in December, well, he crossed on December 26th in the night, and that was the end of the enlistment period for many, if not most, of the soldiers, what remained in his army. He was down to about, I think it was about 1,800 soldiers. He had an army of 30,000, and he was down to the nubbins. They were out of ammunition. They were out of food. They were cold. They didn't have, well, they had firewood, but they hadn't. Their cabins weren't very well sealed, and it was in the middle of winter, and there was a lot of illness. I think about 10% of the soldiers were deadly ill. Who knows what they had? And the whole country was divided, and who could possibly win that war? And the soldiers are they're packing up, ready to go home to their families. It was the end, and then something happened. That something was a guy by the name of Thomas Paine wrote a pamphlet. I'm having trouble remembering the name now of the pamphlet. And anyway, it was a pamphlet written to the people of America. And the opening lines was, "Now is the time that tries men's souls." And that pamphlet had an amazing publication. I guess they had some little printing presses really going, because there were over 100,000 copies of that circulated, traveled all up and down the colonies. And it put spirit back into the people, or the soldiers, and in the people who were supporting the soldiers. And all of a sudden they said, yeah, this does try men's souls.
1: It was called common sense, wasn't it?
5: Yeah. Well, not common sense.
1: That was the name of his pamphlet.
5: Yeah. Yeah, it was the number one of three volumes. And so Washington read that, and he asked his officers to make sure that...
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5: In the next couple of days, and it was. And as the story goes, that Washington then called his men to order and said, we have not lost the war. We have not lost the principle. We are still here. And on the morning of the 27th, I guess it was, or the 26th, he said, I am going to lead a surprise attack on the Hessian battalion that's across the river celebrating their victory in the war. Of course, there's some question about whether they were really celebrating with booze and all that stuff, but that's one of the stories, that the Hessians were drunk because they were celebrating, and I don't think that actually happened. But nevertheless, the Hessians were over there, and Washington said, let's surprise them in the middle of the night. It was crazy. Well, you got 1,500 soldiers, and they had more than that over there. Besides, your soldiers didn't have ammunition. Their soldiers didn't have to cross the Delaware in the middle of the freezing night with a blizzard going. Men were freezing to death, literally, crossing that river. It took them 3 or 4 hours to get all the troops across, back and forth with barges. And they got to the town of Trenton, and they fired off a couple of cannons. And the first thing you know, the Hessians were in flight. And it was a surprise attack. And the funny thing is, the Hessians themselves had been warned that Washington was planning a surprise attack. They had some spies in the camp, and the Hessian general said, who cares? We don't care. They're nothing. They can do nothing. Let them come. We will fix them with our bayonets, you know, very haughty. He didn't think that they would come in the first place. And then that particular night, the blizzard was so strong and so harsh across the river that the Hessians decided that, well, what the heck? They're not going to try and cross that river tonight. So they didn't have their guard up. I'm saying this because there are plenty of examples like that. And when the American soldiers defeated the Hessians, that changed everything, people got the spirit back. Well, we can win. We can win. We can do something. And they decided to get the idea of what should we do and what can we do to win, not just how can we run and hide. It depends on the spirit, depends on your mind, and it depends on what you believe in. Do you believe in liberty? Do you really believe in it? Now, it's a hard question for Americans because they've never lost it yet. I mean, modern Americans. But let me tell you, the time is coming when they may lose it, and then they will believe in it. And then they will want to fight. But what I'm trying to do is say, don't wait. Don't wait. I'm not talking about fighting with arms and bayonets. I'm talking about going into the power centers of society, going into the political parties, going into the labor unions, going into the school system, taking them back through legitimate social, economic means, constitutional means. We got to get off of our couches and get out there into politics, run for office, get these collectivists out of their offices, and we can do it. There will be a huge price to pay. It's not going to be without a pain. It's going to be a huge pain. But we can do it, and we have to do it, because to lose is really not an alternative.
1: West of the Rockies, Roger in Pahrump, Nevada, Art Bell's old place. Raj, go ahead.
7: Hello, good evening, George, Mr. Griffin. I ran across a perturbation in the ether today regarding AI, and I just want to bring up this one point. So now when I go on to Chrome browser, I always see up in the corner there the Gemini. I never use it. So today I typed in, how can I listen to Alex Jones? And it comes back with me, well, Alex Jones has been taken off the air. He's nearly impossible to reach. And so I had a few unkind words back with the Gemini AI. Mm. And I said, well, you know, you can go to alexjoneslive.com and listen to him anytime you want to. And then it kind of comes back and says, well, oh, yeah, I think I made a mistake. So my opinion about AI is it's about 90% like you want to fix your car, truth, and 10% total propaganda. So I just wonder how you feel about that. And I also had another question about how do you feel about warring factions around the world, and how many are there, and can you mention any of them?
5: Okay, well, the first question is really easy. Yeah, that's exactly what artificial intelligence is designed to be. Is to be a propaganda control mechanism over the information that we get. It's designed to filter information so that our opinions can be determined by algorithm. And it probably is going to succeed in that. And we can't stop it as long as those mechanisms are in the control of governments and large corporate structures over which we have no control. We will not be able to stop it just by talking about it or saying, oh, we don't like it. We have to change the leadership in those corporations and in those government agencies. And by the way, that can be done. I mean, after

0: find out who's running it, the decision has been made. These candidates are carefully selected by collectivists, these large corporations I'm talking about. They're selected by the powers that be, and long before we ever even know who they are. And so if we wait around and say, well, who's on the ballot to see who I can vote for? I mean, this is so stupid. We need to get informed. And more than that, we need to get active. So anyway,
1: I'd like to go back. His other question was on warring factions.
0: Yeah, I will come back. I want to finish this off getting back to George's, or rather the other question before this. It wasn't George that asked it. About, now I'm losing my thought. Yeah, the factions is what I was thinking about. But getting back to what I was talking about, you see, when you get to be old like him, you get confused. back to the question of the Red Pill Expo. That's what George was asking about. The whole purpose of the Red Pill Expo coming up in a few weeks, actually, is to talk about these very things and just discuss the mechanisms and the modalities, the strategies and the tactics where these things can be done, where you can regain influence to the point of effective control over your county board of supervisors. I'm telling you, I've seen it happen. I was part of one group where it happened. It happened quickly with less than 30 people working together and beat out a conglomerate, a huge corporate conglomerate that was spending over $50,000 in newspaper ads against us. Our little budget was about 3,000, and we whipped them 72% at the ballot. I won't go into further details because I don't want to embarrass anybody involved there. But I know it can be done, and I'm here to tell you it's easy. All we have to do is see how our opponents have done it and learn the lesson. There is a way to influence your political system, but you got to have working boots on the ground. You can't just do it by sitting at your computer and sending emails to your friends. You've got to get busy in the local activities and go where the people are. All right, I've said that. If you want to know more, then be sure to come to the Red Pill Expo because we have the answer to that very difficult question.
1: All right, and we're going to come back in a moment with G. Edward Griffin and take final phone calls with him, author of The Creature from Jekyll Island, and the soon-to-be-released book called The Human Manifesto.
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1: 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Get ready for that. It should be fascinating, and we'll take your calls in the final hour of the program. And we'll be back in a moment with G. Edward Griffin and take final calls with him on Coast to Coast AM. 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
1: 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And again, if you're in Canada, you're eligible to be an insider as well. 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
1: And welcome back to Coast, George Norrie, along with G. Edward Griffin. Let's take final calls. Let's go to Mike in Denver to get us started. Michael, go ahead.
12: Hey, George, good morning. Thank you so much for taking my call.
1: Sure.
12: Thank you, George. And G. Edward Griffin, it is such an honor to speak with you. Thank you so much for your wealth of knowledge and always look forward to hearing you on. And so something I kind of wanted to get your thoughts on, you know, following up on artificial intelligence in big tech, you know, I think you're absolutely right that it is kind of more or less shaping how people think, especially as we've kind of been seeing it getting more integrated into the school systems, you know, shaping how young people think. But I think also, even when it comes to the idea of big tech kind of wanting to implement things like a central bank digital currency, for example, like a national kind of cryptocurrency replacing the dollar, do you kind of see the collectivist culture kind of being more willing to conform to something like a central bank digital currency and kind of universal AI without any real concrete safeguards or guardrails in place to kind of, you know, measure how that's put out to people?
13: Yes, as I understand it, that's a great question. The overtone of the question is, how come people are not up in arms over this? They just seem to say, oh, I wonder what's coming. Tell me more about it, you know, without even questioning its value. I guess the assumption is that if it's being offered by those good bankers and those good politicians, it must be really good for us. But anyway, you're quite right to question what the role is between the use of AI and the acceptance of you know, digital currencies, bank currencies. And it's all part of this master plan of, and I know it sounds extreme to say it, but I have to say it, this master plan of control for all of us, control over all of us, because the best way to control, in fact, probably the only way to control the entire population of any area, whether it's a local community or a whole planet, the only way you can totally control people is by controlling their economic endeavors between each other, because they can't live alone. They have to exchange services and goods from one person to the other in order to survive. And up until now in history, those transfers of goods and services between people so they can cooperate in their survival have been achieved by barter, and then finally by really good money like gold or silver, which has intrinsic value, and people can use it as a storehouse of value, and it's served very well. But once you take that away and you replace it with a digital currency, which means nothing, it means it's an impulse in a computer someplace. It doesn't physically exist, and you cannot possess it. And all of a sudden, it's not yours because, well, first of all, it doesn't exist. It's just it's a word, you know. It's a unit. It's like the number 7. You can't put 7 in your pocket. You can put $7 in your pocket, but you can't put 7 tokens in your pocket if the tokens are not physical, and so forth. So the a whole idea of changing from our money system to a tokenized system is insane to anybody that thinks that's true, because it means if they succeed in doing that, you will no longer have money. In fact, there will be no money. It'll be digital impulses in a computer, and it'll be controlled by somebody else. So who's that going to be? Whoever it is going to control you, because they can turn your switch off your money with a computer stroke. Type in the word N, the letters N-O, and you all of a sudden somebody's monetary system, his whole savings disappear. So the idea that people are not in arms about that is very startling to me. And it's only because I think they don't really understand it. They think it'll just be another system, and that there'll be little pieces of paper that they can carry around with them, and that they can exchange physically, but that's not going to happen because that's not how digital systems work. And the other part of that is that in order to make that work and make sure everybody is forced into it with no escape hatches, you have to have a global digital system of identity so that nobody can access any service or any labor of any kind, or any exchange of any kind, without being identified and authorized to make the transaction, which is the other side of the control grid. So the two have to go together, and that's why we should be shouting for cash, never give up cash, because that at least is the last resort. If you have some of it, you can escape the controls of a control mechanism. You can go and buy yourself a stick of gum, or a steak dinner if you want to, if you got the money in your pocket. And if it's good money, like gold or silver, which has intrinsic value, it's all the better. So anyway, to answer your question, I'm not sure I have really answered it, except to say that, yes, people are not, in my understanding of your question, people are not alarmed by it. They're just sort of standing around saying, gee, I wonder what it's going to be like. And I think that's a horrible mistake. We should be fighting against it with every bit of our power.
1: Let's go east of the Rockies. Nathan's with us in Orlando, Florida. Hi, Nathan.
10: Hey, how you doing? This is a great show. You guys are making people think. I got something that I'm willing to bet my life on. There's a lawyer, a well-known lawyer out here. I told her I will bet my retirement account against yours, and we'll make it a legal agreement. There is no electoral college in the Constitution. The 24th Amendment says that the electors are citizens voting for their fellow citizens. Article 68 and Federalist Paper 68 and Anti-Federalist both agree that the electors are citizen peers voted for by their citizen peers. And all you got to say is, why'd you vote for that guy? Because it was my conscience. Get out of my face. And we have been on a track that takes us in a different direction than it would be. We don't even know what it would look like because we've never done it. But that is something that I've seen that's kind of like what your guest is saying tonight. We got a mindset that once it drops into the heart, you know, guess what? It's hard to change our mind.
1: I believe you're right, Nathan, and you'd probably win that bet. What do you think, G. Edward?
13: Well, I have to tell the truth. The whole truth and nothing but the truth, which is I don't know anything about that. But I'm going to find out before the sun goes down tomorrow.
1: He's ready to bet his pension.
13: Yeah, maybe I should take him up on it. I don't know. But he sounds like he knows what he's talking about. But I wouldn't be surprised, because the world is full of those surprises that you find out late in life sometimes that things you believed in so strongly all your life turn out to be myths. That they're lies, they're based on fraud. And it's a sad, sad thing to say, but that's the way the world really works.
1: Let's go to John in Wisconsin. Hi, John, go ahead.
14: Hello, George. Hello, G. Edward. Several brief comments, please. G. Edward makes excellent points. I want to give an oversimplified analogy to everything you've been talking about. Recently, I became single. Eventually, I will begin dating. I have learned that I should not date somebody because I need her. I should date her because I want her. And I think that's a huge part of our culture and the problems we have today. It's easy for us to stay in a miserable comfort zone rather than wanting to make a change. Needing something is short-lived. Wanting something changes culture. And my final comment is, I want everybody to purchase G. Edwards' book and help change this culture. Thank you, and George, thank you for taking my call.
1: And I should let you know, G. Edward, that he's not a wild bachelor. His wife just passed away, by the way.
13: Oh, yeah. Well, he made a good point. The difference between need and want. Boy, you could write a book on that, couldn't you?
1: You sure could. Next up, Gino's with us in St. Louis, Missouri. Hey, Gino.
15: Hey, George. Please tell Glennis McCann she was right. My surgery, eye surgery today went really well. So thank
1: excellent.
15: You.
1: Excellent. Got that cataract, right?
15: I did, yes, and it came right out. I mean, that lady that did it, Dr. Chen out of Mercy Hospital, she did a great job. I'm
1: super good. Good for you.
15: Now, the reason I call is first, what does the G stand for? G. Edward. What does the G stand for?
13: I'll tell you if you tell no one. It stands for George. Now, don't tell anybody.
15: I will not.
1: Right. And you and I are both from Detroit, G.
13: Yeah, I know.
15: Anyway, what I wanted to talk about is follow the money. And in the Straight Arm Moves, who's making the money out of this? And I think there's two people. First of all, the oil companies, the international oil companies based in the United States, because they're getting a lot of business right now. And secondly, I think the U.S. dollar is becoming the world trade currency again, of the dominant one, because just like Kissinger did in the 70s, when he went over to the Middle East and made that deal for oil for the U.S. dollar, I think now, because the strait is kind of closed, that a lot of the oil is going to be converted into U.S. dollars, and that's how the U.S. makes money out of it. Am I missing something, or is there somebody else making money here?
13: Well, I hesitate to speak too quickly while I'm thinking, still thinking about the meaning of your question. First of all, making the money. We need to define what money is in this case. If we're talking about dollars as being the money, who is making the money, that's a different answer, because the dollars are, I think, obviously they're losing their intrinsic value, and they're going to lose their value, psychological value, very soon, because it's being surrendered to other nations, you know, the BRICS nations. There are other standards that are coming into play, and it may be that the U.S. dollar can't be maintained much longer by the military. That's what really held it in place most of these years. So if we say money is dollars, then I'm thinking that maybe I would have to disagree with you. But if we think of money as being assets, things that have intrinsic value that people will want, even if it didn't work as money, you know, like gold or silver or food or ammunition or war goods or houses or automobiles, assets, physical assets that people want and need and so forth, and they can trade them among themselves either through the vehicle of money or just direct barter. If that's what we mean by money, then I have to say yes. So, but I think in the real world, if you're talking about money, you should think about real money, and that means we don't have any out there in the world at the present time.
1: First time caller, Jim in Wisconsin. Hi, Jim. Go ahead, sir.
16: Yes, sir. Yes, sir. George, thank you for taking my call. And I'd like to tell you, I listen to you every night. I want to ask if you could guess. I'm not a very good reader. I was in special ed all my life. But I read the Bible, and the Bible says that we should trust God and not man. And I have a problem understanding politics and what's going on in the world. And I pray every night that God would, make peace in the world.
1: Where does God fit into this, G. Edward? What do you think?
13: Well, that's a vast question. I hate to always say the same thing, but we have to define words. Everybody has a different concept of what God is. And it gets very quickly, it goes into a theological discussion of whose God are we talking about, you know? But if we don't use the word God and we just talk about spirituality or the universe, the power of the universe, that intelligence out there, if we don't try and make God into looking like a human being, for example, and say, well, God is out there, maybe we are looking at him right now when we look at the stars. Maybe we're looking at God. Who knows? I personally don't believe that God has a visible appearance. So you get into trouble when you try to mentally imagine who is or what is God. But I think most of us believe in God, whatever that is, because we know that the complexity of existence cannot happen randomly without something, some force. Has to be something there bigger than we can possibly imagine. And we'll call that God. So if we could all agree on the word God, I think we could answer the question. But in general, I think what the question means is there something out there beyond human intelligence or human endeavor that is at play? And I think the answer is definitely yes, even though we may disagree with each other on some points of exactly how that God presents itself. We might never know. I mean, that's an endless debate. I don't even want to say that my view is the better one than somebody else's. But if we recognize that there is a force out there, an intelligence, a spirituality, something that's not physical, but something beyond our real imagination, I think we're making a wise choice. And to me, I would answer with the answer yes in answer to the question if that's how you define God.
1: G. Edward, take 30 seconds and tell people about the Red Pill Expo.
13: Oh, 30 seconds. Okay, you've got to come. Let's start with that. If you want to know more about the kinds of things we're discussing here, and especially if you want to consider becoming part of a large movement, a global movement around the world, to take back control of the power centers of society, take it away from the hands of collectivists and put it into the hands of individualists, and don't trust even the individualists because they're human beings. And if you're willing to devote some of your time and effort to it, we can cross the Delaware and we can win.
1: The website is redpillexpo.org. Up next, Thriving with Anxiety on Coast to Coast AM.

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1: Do you ever have any anxiety? What do you think of it? It's not a great feeling, is it? In a moment, David Ross Mirren joins us to talk about his latest work, Thriving with Anxiety, and we'll talk about how you can live with it and make it work on Coast to Coast AM.
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1: And welcome back. George Norrie, David Ross Mirren back with us. PhD, Chief Clinical Officer of the Lynx Network and an Associate Professor at Harvard's Medical School. A clinical psychologist, researcher, and author of Thriving with Anxiety, he is known for reframing anxiety as a driver of growth rather than a disorder to eliminate it. His clinical work spans individuals, couples, and families, and his teams have supported over 100,000 people. His work has been featured on Good Morning America, The New York Times, The Wall Street Journal, The Boston Globe, and he's been on our program a couple times. David, welcome back. How have you been?
5: Good morning. Nice to hear from you. How are you doing?
1: Good. I'm looking forward to this. This is a great subject.
5: Indeed. Makes me anxious.
1: You remember the movie Analyze This?
5: Sure.
1: With Robert De Niro and Billy Crystal? Tom does a hilarious. Great Robert De Niro when it comes to stress. Tommy, do it.
6: De Niro, but anyway, Billy Crystal, I think it's the hotel, and he says, how are you handling your stress? And this good old mobster, big tough guy, kind of breaking down, going, I got a whole lot of stress. So that's it. It's not a very good De Niro, but that's kind of, you get the gist of what he said.
1: What is the difference between anxiety, panic attacks, stress, or is it all the same, David?
5: It's a great question. In fact, it's chapter one of my book, Thriving with Anxiety. I don't know if you set that up, but nicely done. Stress is when you are taking on too much or you have too much on your plate. If you have too much to do and not enough time, too many bills to pay, not enough money, that's going to give you stress. Anxiety is different. Anxiety is kind of like fear. Fear, I guess I kind of know what fear is to know what anxiety is. Fear is when you have a real threat, something really tangible and scary. You know, you're being held up or like there's a, you know, a scary dog which is chasing you down the street and it really might bite you. Anxiety is when it feels like there's a dog or feels like there's a holdup or feels like there's something, but it's actually not there. So anxiety is fear when it's not real. And stress is when you got too much on your plate.
1: Where does the anxiety come from? Is it in the brain?
5: It's a great question. It comes because you're human. All people, all creatures, in fact, have anxiety. Scary when they are
1: Oh, I think we lost him. Let's get him back, Tommy. Get him on the phone if we have to. Right in the middle of talking with David Rosmarin about anxiety, he's got 9 tools to make your anxiety work for you. And let me buzz real quickly for you. Knowing ourselves, accepting ourselves, transcending ourselves, knowing others, accepting others, transcend in relationships, knowing our limits, accepting our limits, and transcending our limits. Have you ever had a panic attack? If you have, you know what it's like. It's not a good feeling at all. And the anxiety, of course, is something else, too. It really is. How are we doing back there in the studio? Are we picking him up? Okay, we're going to try to get David on the phone. He has disappeared on us, and he was on Zoom, and his link just, poof, he was gone. Sorry about that. And at worst comes to worst, we will do open lines on anxiety tonight on Coast to Coast. As a matter of fact, I'm going to open up the phone lines right now just to be on the safe side, but we shall check. Well, I don't think that's him, Tom. Tommy, let me put you on for a second, would you? Do you have him?
6: Yeah, I'm right here. He's on the line.
1: Okay, David, we got your back.
7: Conversation was giving some stress and anxiety to our phone lines. What can we do there?
1: We'll keep you on the phone. It's safer right now.
7: You got it.
1: Now, I was asking you the big difference between anxiety and a panic attack. And there is a difference, isn't there?
7: Well, panic is a form of anxiety. I was saying before, I'm not sure where you lost me, but anxiety is like fear, but the thing is that it's not real. Panic is also usually not real. It's not the, unless you're panicking because you're in a specific situation that's actually dangerous, usually it's not. Panic is a form of anxiety.
1: And we were talking about, does it originate in the brain? And you were talking about that, then we lost you.
7: Okay, well, I'm going to go back to that. Everything originates in the brain in some regards. This very conversation is happening, mediated by our brains. We're interpreting it, we're hearing it, we're understanding what to do, we're thinking about it. So just because something happens with your brain involved, it's kind of like saying, like, you know, does muscle pain occur, you know, in your arm? Well, I guess technically, but like, you know, that it's just the process by which it happens. Anxiety, though, is something that's really going to happen no matter what. It's not caused by that. It just happens. That's sort of where it occurs.
1: What does it have to do with dopamine? And what is that?
7: This is a good question. Dopamine is a neurotransmitter, and it is one of many neurotransmitters which works throughout your brain and does all sorts of different things, changes your mind states. There are other neurotransmitters which are more implicated in anxiety. I would say GABA is one, which is more, but it's also related to dopamine. It's also related to, you know, epinephrine, which is a neurotransmitter and a hormone for that matter. And it's also, it's related to a number of different neurophysiological processes, whether they're chemical or whether they're anatomical. But you know, one thing that's very clear is that it's not always abnormal to have anxiety. It's not always a disease or a problem or a disorder. It's something that's really part of being a human being and being a creature on this earth.
1: But you claim we should be able to live with anxiety rather than get rid of it. How come?
7: That's exactly what I'm trying to say here. I think often when we talk about brain processes and brain states and neurobiology, what we're really trying to do is medicalize it. And what I'm trying to do here is convey that all aspects of life are mediated by the brain. And it doesn't mean that this conversation is a medical conversation. Well, similarly, anxiety isn't always a medical phenomena. If it's interfering with your life and it's making it debilitated, well, now we can talk about a disorder. But that's a very different conversation than saying that, well, this is a, you know, brain malfunction or dysfunction. The reality is you're going to feel anxious. And have you ever felt anxious? I mean, you know, most people have.
1: It's not a great feeling.
7: It isn't. And you know what? Neither is feeling tired. Neither is feeling hungry. Neither is, you know, feeling short on money or having trouble with a relationship. But all of these are very human parts of struggle. That doesn't necessarily mean that something's wrong. It just means that we are growing and moving and doing things and living through life, which has its challenges.
1: Now, David, are we over-medicated when we try to fight this?
7: I'll be honest, I think as a nation, we are. Now, I don't want to speak about individuals, and I think people listening to this, I want to be very cautious because some people need to be on medication, and they're not. In fact, I think a lot of people need to be on medication, and they're not, and they refuse to, and that's not a good thing. So, you know, I don't want to speak about individuals, but as a nation, we are definitely over-medicated. I mean, you're talking about, you know, hundreds of millions of prescriptions for anti-anxiety medication with, you know, which is, you know, vast proportions of the population. So there is something wrong, I believe, in the way that we are handling anxiety as a whole, as a society.
1: David, I tend to be a supplement freak, so I've studied a lot of supplements and what they do, and there's amino acid supplements, GABA, which you just mentioned, there's L-theanine, there's tyrosine, and it all is supposed to help with anxiety. What do you think of those natural supplements?
7: It's a great question. I think we are, as a nation, as a society, hellbent, pardon me, on trying to get rid of our anxiety. And if that approach, including supplements, whether they're, you know, from pharmaceutical or nutraceuticals, or whether it's over the counter or something you get from a naturopath, whatever it is, if our intention is to eliminate all anxiety from your life, I got news for you, George. I'm not sure that's the right approach. But if your intention is just to take things down a little bit, that way you can handle life a little bit better, and, you know, you're not so anxious about your anxiety, but you want to just make things a little bit easier for you, then, you know, maybe it works. Maybe there's a use case in such a situation.
1: In your book, Thriving with Anxiety, David, you talk about 9 tools to make your anxiety work for you. Want to buzz through them real fast for us?
7: Sure, I'll do better for you. I have a 4-step summary, which I've been working on recently, which summarizes the entire book in just 4 steps. Do you want to hear them?
1: Yep.
7: Great. Step 1, when you feel anxious, identify what you're anxious about. Most times when people feel anxious, they distract themselves. They don't think about it. They look at their phone. They do anything they can to get their mind off of their anxiety. Well, step 1 means stop and think, what is making me anxious? And if you can't do that right then and there, well, then find a time within 24 hours to stop and identify, step 1, identify what it is you are feeling anxious about. You got step 1?
1: Got it.
7: Identify. All right. Step 2, you want to hear this one? This one's going to change your life.
1: Fire away.
7: It's to share. Talk to someone else about your anxiety. Open up from the heart and speak about it. And George, you know the crazy part? You can share it with anyone. You can even share it with me and call me up. Let me know how anxious you are. People do it all the time. It's a lot of fun. But seriously, as long as you get it out of your heart and into someone else's ears, have them listen to you, validate, say, hey, you know, that makes sense that you feel that way. You know, a nice person, obviously, you know, that makes a huge difference to us because it creates anxiety creates a connection with another person as opposed to keeping us anxious and alone and isolated. It breaks the loneliness epidemic. You know what I'm saying?
1: Mm-hmm. What about number 3?
7: Step 2 is share. Step three also will change your life. Step 3 is to embrace. Embrace your anxiety. Do you know what that means?
1: Tell me more.
7: It means do things that make you feel anxious intentionally. You know how you go to the gym and you push against that physical stress in order to build your resilience and to build your capacity for more? Well, anxiety is the same way. When it happens, let it ride and push forward by doing at least one thing at least once per week that makes you feel anxious in order to build your emotional resilience. As long as it's safe, do it. George, you can do this?
1: Of course.
7: Okay, great. And you ready for step 4? This is the hardest one.
1: All right.
7: okay, we've identified, we have shared, we have embraced. Now it's time to let go. And when we let go, we go back to step one and we recognize we ain't in control. And to actually embrace and tolerate uncertainty and our lack of control and our vulnerability as human beings, and to lean into that and actually let go of control. That's what I'm working on myself, my friend. That's a hard one, but it works.
1: David, why does it seem that slow, deep breaths also tend to help out?
7: Slow and deep breaths often distract us, and they're helpful with stress because they can help us to recalibrate. But when it comes to anxiety, one thing it does is sometimes it distracts us and it doesn't take our mind onto it. I don't think it's any of those four steps. So if that's what's happening, not such a fan. But if it allows us to lower our stress level so that we can finally identify and then share it and talk about it, then great. Yeah, then I'm all for those deep breaths.
1: We'll take calls with you next hour. If anybody has had a panic attack or an anxiety attack, share your story with us. And how long do they last, David?
7: Good question. The lowest, a typical amount of time for a panic attack, believe it or not, is less than 10 minutes. Usually they're over in 2 or 3 minutes. The longest I've ever seen somebody panic for, how long do you think it is? What would you guess?
1: The longest? Oh, I would say at least a couple days.
7: No way, never. The longest I've ever had someone panic attack in any of my offices ever in 25 years is 90 minutes.
1: That's it?
7: That's it. I've never seen more. I'm not saying it doesn't happen, but I've never seen it.
1: What makes it go away?
7: It goes away on its own. Your body will naturally calm you down. You just have to stop fighting it. If you let go, it goes away. You have your neurotransmitters that actually will stop panic even before it starts. You just have to let them happen.
1: Can you feel it coming on?
7: Beforehand? That's actually a great question. Most times people feel panic out of the blue, or they say they feel panic out of the blue. Once you identify more and you learn to be more aware of it, you actually can see it coming. But usually what brings people into the office is those out of the blue panic attacks. I don't know why I'm panicking, you know, that kind of thing. So most people will say no, but over time you can learn.
1: Let me ask you a question about deja vu. You know what that is.
7: I do.
1: Does that fall into the same circumstances as anxiety and panic attacks? It's a different feeling. When I get them, after it's done, I feel somewhat euphoric about it. It's weird, but it's like a funny little feeling that you just feel giddy.
7: I love what you're saying. The emotions are intended to help us. They're not your enemy. And deja vu is, in some ways, when your mind is tapping into something that's beyond the facts, right? It's like, hey, I've been here before. I've felt this before. There's something odd here. It's actually your feelings which are showing you a direction and what to do in that circumstance. Anxiety is somewhat similar because, you know what? People get anxious for a reason. That's why you got to identify what's at the root of it.
1: A lot of people get nervous from a lot of different things. I'm going to use an example for myself that I don't get nervous when I do live stage shows. I love going out in front of a live audience. The place is packed. People are cheering and clapping. And I don't get nervous. But there are a lot of people I know, David, who are behind stage, and they got the butterflies. They just can't do it.

0: like, you know, I had to prepare for it and face those fears over and over again until I became more resilient. I took my step three and turned it into something. Were you naturally just comfortable in front of an audience? Or was
1: yes,
0: that
1: my parents helped develop me as a little baby. They had me in front of an audience of family members and family gatherings telling jokes and stories when I was like 4 years old.
0: And then I remember being anxious.
1: And I'd get the reaction. They'd clap. They'd laugh. And it was just really cool. I liked the feeling.
0: Your parents did you a great favor by not, you know, sort of saving you from any nervousness that you might have had and encouraging you to get up there. And that's probably why you're so confident today. I wish more parents would do that and encourage their kids to do things that are challenging and actually, you know, a little bit risky. It is a risk when you stand up in front of a group, isn't it?
1: Now, back to the panic attacks next to nervousness. What generally is the trigger for a panic attack?
0: Great question. Usually, it's the symptoms themselves. We start to feel a panic attack coming on, and we get nervous. Oh, no, this is a heart attack. Oh, no, I'm going crazy. Oh, no, something wrong is happening. My body shouldn't be reacting this way. Oh, no, I'm going to crash my car. And usually none of those are the case. You know, typically it's not anything actually dangerous. And if you believe it or not, I've never seen someone crash their car while driving, while having a panic attack. Ever. Not once. I haven't even heard of that happening. So people often misinterpret their anxiety as having a negative side to it, which is exactly what creates panic response.
1: David, we're going to take a short break and come back and chat more. His book is Thriving with Anxiety, 9 Tools to Make Your Anxiety Work for You. 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
4: Whether it's physical activity, obesity, diet, smoking, low on hormones, stress, sleep disorders, or your age can be supported by reducing inflammation and aiding the body to heal itself appropriately. 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
1: And welcome back, George Norrie, along with David Ross Myron, as we talk about his book, Thriving with Anxiety. David, have you ever had a panic attack or an anxiety attack?
9: Yep, I've had two.
1: And it just, what, came on and went away, or what happened?
9: Well, in both cases, they were acute. It happened not out of the blue. It happened when, one is when I was actually taking an exam. It was a big exam I was taking. I was about, how old was I? 19 or so. I was not prepared, and it just sort of enveloped me, and I sort of stood up and felt a little woozy, and I didn't know what was happening. I mean, I kind of did. And, you know, took a bit of a break, took a bit of a breather, and I went back. And that was actually one of the days that I decided to go into psychology, believe it or not. So it ended up being a big blessing. How about that?
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9: It's tied into the fact that you are human. There are sometimes that you will feel overwhelmed. There are sometimes when you will feel enveloped by the feelings of anxiety, where your GABA receptors will be flooded. This is part of the human condition, my friend.
1: Serotonin, what does that do? If we talked about dopamine, what about serotonin?
9: Serotonin is a little bit more connected to anxiety than dopamine, at least classically speaking. But, you know, I want to make a point, you know, all of these different brain neurotransmitters or brain structures or brain functions, they all come together. You know, one of the best models, I say, the most advanced models in terms of is neural networks. The idea is that brain states occur because of a coming together of different issues in the brain or different things happening at once. The brain is a very sophisticated piece of machinery, very sophisticated. It's not like the heart, which is fairly simple. It either beats or doesn't. There's, you know, electrical impulses, and it's either moving. There's four chambers. But in the brain, there are so many different chemicals and structures and functions. And what you're really looking at there isn't just one thing that signals it or creates it. It's the coming together of about 15 different things in the moment which creates those experiences. It's actually quite remarkable how sophisticated our brains are.
1: David, would these episodes mean there's something wrong with the brain physically?
9: This is exactly my point. I will tell you, George, do you know how many times I have met somebody who had an anxiety problem and it was caused because of literally a pathology in the brain, like a tumor or something really, really like pathophysiologically wrong. Do you know how many times I have seen that in my entire career? In 25 years, my teams have seen over 100,000 people. Take a guess how many times I have seen literally a tumor or something like that, which is causing anxiety.
1: Zero.
9: It's not zero, but it's like twice.
1: That's almost zero.
9: Pretty much. We diagnose and misunderstand anxiety as a disorder and as a disease far more than it is. Now, that's not to say, I want to be clear, when people are disabled or not able to function because of their anxiety, they need professional help. Okay, I'm not saying it's all normal and it's all healthy. It's not. Sometimes it really does get the better of us. But that even that doesn't mean that something is wrong with the brain. It means that there is a process which is behavioral and emotional and a lot of different factors that go into even an anxiety disorder.
1: When some people have this feeling coming on them, what immediate steps should you take to get rid of it, or should you get rid of it?
9: I'm not sure you should. I think accepting, you know what you can do? Here's one thing you can do in the moment. Count. Count how long it takes and just observe it. Just notice how long you feel anxious for and see. I bet you, usually it's not 90 seconds. If you just accept it and don't fight it and start counting numbers, you probably won't get to 80 or 90 before it starts to die down.
1: And again, the feeling between anxiety and a panic attack, are they separate or somewhat related?
9: Panic is one type of anxiety. There are other types of anxiety. Sometimes people have anxiety about social situations. We were talking before about performance anxiety or public speaking anxiety. Sometimes people are anxious about specific situations like dogs, like being in front of dogs or animals or snakes or spiders or being on planes. That's a very common one, plane anxiety, flying anxiety. There are other anxieties which are more sort of generalized anxiety disorder, where people worry about the future, about climate change, about aliens, about money, about all sorts of issues, about health. When we're talking about panic, that's one type of anxiety, just like all of those other ones that we talked about that I just mentioned.
1: David, years ago, I had to do an MRI, and they put me in this tube where the top of the tube was about an inch above my nose. I felt like I was encased in a coffin. And I have to tell you, I lasted in that thing about 10 seconds, and they give you a little button to squeeze if you need to get out. And they put me in there, and 10 seconds later, I'm in this tube, and I'm squeezing this button to get out. I mean, I was freaking out. I've never felt that kind of feeling before. It was awful. What happened to me?
9: It's called claustrophobia, my friend, and you are in very good company. A lot of people don't like being in enclosed spaces. They like to be in open places, being, you know, having room, having the capacity to do things. Do you get, in general, when you're, you know, in an enclosed space, do you get a little uncomfortable?
1: No, not really. I mean, I'm good on elevators and all kinds of things, but that tube, I couldn't handle that.
9: Okay, so if it's really tight, then you can't do it. But aside from that, you're usually pretty good day to day. What were you afraid would happen?
1: I just felt suffocated. I mean, it just felt so bizarre. You look up, and you're an inch away from the top of this bottom thing, whatever it was, looking down on you. And your whole body's in this tube. Now they have open ones.
9: Right.
1: Where you can look out and stuff like that. You know, I was lying on my back, looking straight up to the top of a tube, which was an inch above my nose. I freaked out.
9: Yeah, it's definitely uncomfortable. At the same time, you know you would not have run out of air, right?
1: No, I know deep inside I would have been okay. I wish I could have just closed my eyes and pretended I wasn't there and let them do their testing and get me out of there. But I just couldn't handle it.
9: Yeah, it's the kind of thing where you maybe would have been able to build up to it over time. It sounds like you went from like 0 to 100 in about a minute. They're just like, okay, get into this tube and here you go. And if you have trouble, then press the button. As opposed to, you know, sort of taking a week or two to get used to it. But you could have built up that strength to be able to do it. It just might have taken you a little bit more time.
1: And they give you a button, so they must have had this problem before.
9: Yeah, you're definitely not the first person to get freaked out inside of an MRI, let me tell you.
1: Now, would you call that anxiety, panic attack? What was it?
9: That is anxiety, sure. It's exactly anxiety because it's a fear response without a fear stimulus. There's nothing really dangerous about the scanner, right? Nothing's going to happen. You know, you said it. Nothing's going to happen to you in there. There's plenty there. You're fine. But you're feeling anxious. You're having a fear response without a real, current, clear, and present danger. That is anxiety incarnate. And it's terrible, right? Doesn't it feel so bad?
1: It's awful. Did something happen to me years ago when I was a kid where somebody maybe tried to suffocate me or something?
9: No, not necessarily. Everybody has something that makes them anxious, my friend. You know, it doesn't mean that you're broken and doesn't mean something's wrong with you. It means that everybody has a button and that's yours. And that's fine. Most people are not, you know, they're not comfortable on stage. You know, you're okay with that. And other people are afraid of flames or dogs or whatever it is. Everyone's got something, though. Let me tell you, everyone's got something.
1: If I ever have to do another one again, how do I use your techniques to overcome that situation?
9: Great. First thing we're going to do is identify what you are really afraid of. Then you're going to talk to someone about it in advance and not just have it, you know, run into it. You have to take a little bit of time. Then you're going to build up your capacity by embracing it little by little until you are actually ready. And finally, you're going to get into that scanner and let go and feel enveloped by the anxiety and not fight it and allow yourself to grow from the experience. Those are the techniques. It is not easy, but it is such a growth experience when we do it right.
1: I think the one mistake I made at that time was I should have asked them, how long am I going to be in this tube? Because when I was in there, my mental state felt like I was going to be in there like a day, when it could have been like 3 minutes.
9: Might have been, or maybe an hour. I mean, sometimes it's a little bit of time in there. It's definitely not comfortable. You know, I think a lot of people don't like going in the scanner. I've had many patients who didn't get medical procedures, not only scanning, Sometimes people haven't been to the dentist in 3, 4, 5 years. They have cavities. They need a root canal because they feel so anxious. You know, sometimes it's not just a scanner. Sometimes it's something even more.
1: Wow. Well, we'll take calls with you next hour, David. Maybe somebody's gone through an MRI tube, and they can share their experience.
9: I'm sure.
1: Well, what would have happened to me had she not come to get me out of the tube when I squeezed the button?
9: It's a good question. If you voluntarily face your anxiety, if you embrace it with the intention of making it stronger, it could have transformed your life and helped you to grow. But if it's involuntary, if it's something you don't want, and you're like, I don't want to do this, and you really don't want to, it's forced upon you, well, that's not an ideal circumstance. That, you know, I don't think anything disastrous would have happened, but it's an unpleasant circumstance, and it can make you more nervous to face your anxiety in the future.
1: I actually was embarrassed when I came out, because, you know, I screwed up their test and everything else, but I mean, I just freaked out.
9: Yeah, you know, I think that's part of anxiety. Often people carry a lot of shame and they say, hey, what's wrong with me? Why do I feel this way? And my answer is very simple. Nothing. You're human. Everybody has something that makes them anxious. Everyone's got an Achilles, you know, no one's perfect. Even Superman has his kryptonite, right? So like, what makes you think that you wouldn't get anxious about anything?
1: The next day I had to fly, and I'm sitting in the plane, and this hit me for just a couple seconds. It went away really fast. I'm looking at the top of the plane from the inside, and you know how it's built like a tube, right? With seats, with seats on both sides. It hit me for just a split second. Oh, my God, we're doing this again. And then it went away right away. But
9: I'm glad it went away. Often what happens is when people start avoiding a certain situation, they avoid the next situation, and then the next situation, and then the next one. You know, imagine had you gotten off of that plane, your life could have actually taken a turn. You might have really become disabled or, you know, debilitated because of your anxiety. This is the step 3 of embracing, where we cannot let anxiety rule over us, and we have to surge against it and do what we got to do. Now, sometimes if it's really too much, okay, fine, then try again, or you try it again the next day, you find another way. But, you know, it's not necessarily right away. But you didn't let that. I'm glad that you stayed on that plane and you let it sit. That was a very smart thing to do.
1: Absolutely. Now, when you wrote Thriving with Anxiety, and you were on the program back about a year ago with me as we talked about it originally, that came out in 23, what was your impetus to write the book?
9: Yeah. During the COVID pandemic, at the beginning, I was terrified. I was really having a lot of anxiety, and I'll tell you why. I had 500 patients in my practice at that time, and I was very nervous that they weren't going to do well. In fact, they were going to start, you know, having decompensating and having a very significant time with their anxiety because, hey, the entire world was anxious, and here were all these patients who were already anxious going in. Right? This is a very significant liability and potentially a clinical disaster. You would be anxious too, right?
1: Mm-hmm.
9: And it turned out, my friend, that those patients actually did extremely well. We did systematic research on them, and we found that patients who had come in for just one session prior to the beginning of the pandemic actually did better during the pandemic than a lot of people in the general public. How about that for a counterintuitive finding?
1: That was a horrible situation for everybody. I remember being in a bank, and I was not 6 feet behind some individual who was in front of me, and mm-hmm. she went ballistic. She said, "You're supposed to be 6 feet away from me. Get away." And I might have been 5 feet. You know, 1 foot is going to make a difference. I mean, that was a rough time for a lot of people.
9: A lot of people, but if people had pre-existing anxiety, according to my data, they actually did better. They were less likely to freak out in the bank or freak out at anywhere else if they had anxiety and got some services prior to the pandemic. How about that?
1: But you also say we should live with anxiety, right?
9: Well, that's why I found during those studies, that study clued me into something that is against what I've been taught my whole life. Anxiety can be a blessing. When we know what to do, when we have a certain perspective, it can actually help us to get through life even more than had we not had anxiety in the first place. that was what I realized in the early days of 2020.
1: By ignoring it, is that a technique or is that something we should not do?
9: That's not a good technique at all. You know, we shouldn't ignore any of our feelings. You were talking about deja vu before. You know, the mind is an incredible thing. Our feelings are incredible assets to us. They help us all the time. All of a sudden, when it's uncomfortable, then we should ignore it. I don't buy that. I actually think it makes it worse. In fact, I know it makes it worse. The more you ignore your anxiety, the worse it gets.
1: Where do people get your book, Thriving with Anxiety?
9: Anywhere books are sold. Amazon is usually the most common. And also my website, drossmarin.com. I'd love to hear from people.
1: And you take emails through your website?
9: Sure. I have an assistant who helps me with them. You know, we got a lot of messages. But, you know, I do read the messages that come through.
1: What do your colleagues say about your work?
9: You know, I was initially kind of nervous because I'm standing up and saying anxiety can be a blessing. And I've found more and more that even folks within the Harvard system are saying, yeah, you know, not all anxiety is bad. Anxiety is part of the human condition. Now, don't get me wrong. Sometimes it is a debilitating, disordered issue and something that we have to deal with. And I'm the first to say that. But I think overall, you know, there is certainly a world in which our emotions are and anxieties are a positive thing. And I've been getting a fairly, I would say even very warm reception among my colleagues. And I'm very grateful to them for the support that I get.
1: All right. We'll come back and take calls with you in a moment. Our special guest, David Rossmarin, as we talk about his book, Thriving with Anxiety. Share your story. Ask a question.
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10: 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Like this commercial break. Did you need 15 seconds away from music? Or 15 seconds to eat a Reese's? Perhaps it's true. Everything happens for a Reese's.

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1: Good morning. This is New Hampshire Today. I am Chris Ryan inside the Revo Casino and Social House in Lebanon. The latest one happened yesterday at Hampton Beach. Plus, we'll check in the latest in Washington, D.C., and primary elections held yesterday across the country. Thanks for joining us this morning. I am Chris Ryan. This is New Hampshire Today.
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5: Good morning. Taking a look at your current commute. Just one thing to be aware of on the roads right now, and that is slow traffic in Methuen on I-93 southbound between exit 45 and 39. Other than that, if you see a problem, let us know at 866-999-7200. That's the New Hampshire Today traffic tip line from the ExtraGen Temporal Scanner Weather Desk. Here's Kevin Scarupa.
6: Another very warm and humid day out there, not quite to the levels of yesterday. We're talking highs between 85 and 90. You get within a few hours of midday, there might be a passing shower or storm. That is a front coming through. With it, lower humidity later this afternoon and into tonight with lows either side of 50 under fair skies. A lot of 60s for highs, partial sunshine tomorrow, and then mostly sunny skies on Friday. From the Stormwatch 9 Weather Center, I'm meteorologist Kevin Scarupa.
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1: Welcome inside the Revo Casino and Social House in Lebanon. I am Chris Ryan. Thanks so much for being with us. A lot we're following today, and we're going to start over on the seacoast in Hampton Beach, where twice yesterday, police had to be initiated in tactical gear to deal with fights breaking out at Hampton Beach, one very early in the day, around midday, and one once again yesterday evening. Erica Stevens has the latest from our studio in Manchester. Good morning, Erica.
5: Good morning, Chris. Yes, the Hampton Beach situation yesterday is a part of a much bigger trend that is happening all over the country called teen takeovers. This is where huge groups of teenagers organize meetups on social media that end up spiraling into chaos. Yesterday at Hampton Beach, police in full tactical gear had to clear up Ocean Boulevard after dozens of fights broke out right near the boardwalk. According to police, thousands of people were already packed into Hampton because of the heat yesterday. And then when the rainstorm hit, everybody crowded underneath A-wings between C and D streets. And that's when the fights started breaking out everywhere at once. Police eventually declared an unlawful assembly and called in New Hampshire State Police Special Events Response Teams. Several people were arrested and charged with riot. But this isn't just the New Hampshire thing. This isn't just a Hampton Beach thing. These teen takeovers are happening nationwide because they get organized online so fast. Just last week in Tampa, 22 teens got arrested after a public meetup at a park that turned violent. There was another one in Rochester, New York, where hundreds of teens flooded the beach in a parking lot, and people were getting slammed into cars, and families were just trying to get their kids and leave safely. Unfortunately, with a lot of these situations, they do involve just groups of teenagers, and social media plays a huge role in that. One, getting them organized together, but two, instead of helping calm things down, people often just take out their phones. They start recording for viral videos and clips and likes, and it just makes the chaos even worse. So hopefully this is just a reminder, just more of a wake-up call, and before summer gets really going, because nobody wants Hampton Beach to be known for violence and viral fight videos.
1: When it comes to the reason behind the teen takeovers, is it just to create chaos and to get viral videos and things of that nature? Or is there, you know, a rationale behind why these things are taking place?
5: From the articles I've been reading, it sounds like people are just wanting to get together. I don't think the intent is for it to be violence, but when all of these different personalities come together and it's 90 degrees outside, that's what it leads to.
1: Gotcha. That is Erica Stevens joining us in studio. Erica, we'll hear from you again later. Thank you so much.
5: Yes.
1: So also a story we're following for you in Manchester, where an individual was stabbed about 5:40 p.m. on Monday evening at the All Town gas station on South Willow Street. His identity has been released, and he has unfortunately died as a result of a stab wound to the abdomen. Christopher Marcoux, age 25, of Manchester, died as a result of that attack. The gas station is just down the road from Manchester Memorial High School. And what was concerning about this, outside of the obvious here with the stabbing, an individual dying as a result of that stabbing, was how it took place, where it appeared to have an element of it being planned, potentially, with all of these cars pulling up at once, according to witnesses, attacking the individual and then leaving. The investigation continues. Senior Assistant Attorney General Peter Hinckley said there's no threat to the public and said that we have absolutely no evidence whatsoever this is gang-related at all. Mr. Marcoux is an unfortunate victim here. There are absolutely no ties whatsoever, and there's no threat to the general public because, again, it appears to be an unfortunate, isolated incident. Anyone with information is encouraged to call Manchester Police Detective Timothy Carter at 603-792-5564. Again, that's 603-792-5564 if you have any information in regard to what took place. Also, we are following the primary results from across the country, most notably in Kentucky, where Thomas Massie, President Trump's nemesis in the House of Representatives, has lost. Here's Kristen Goodwin on that.
10: President Trump backed Congressman Andy Barr, winning the Republican nomination to fill the seat of longtime Kentucky Senator Mitch McConnell, who will retire in January. In the battleground state of Pennsylvania, Democratic Governor Josh Shapiro and Republican Stacey Garrity will face off in November after both won their uncontested primaries. And Georgia Lieutenant Governor Burt Jones, who was endorsed by President Trump, and businessman Rick Jackson, advancing to a June GOP runoff to replace Governor Brian Kemp, who is term limited. Kristen Goodwin, Fox News.
1: Also, a new compensation fund for individuals who identify as being victimized by politically related investigations and convictions is drawing a lot of criticism. Here's Fox News Radio's White House correspondent Jared Halperin.
12: Any American can apply for a payment from a newly announced $1.7 billion anti-weaponization fund.
14: If Hunter Biden wants to apply for this particular fund, he is welcome to.
12: Vice President J.D. Vance pushing back on accusations taxpayer money is being used to benefit the friends and allies of President Trump.
14: We're not making commitments to give anybody money. We're just making commitments to look at things case by case.
12: Including, he says, potential claims made by individuals convicted in connection with the January 6th Capitol riot. The fund is part of a settlement to end a $10 billion lawsuit against the IRS by President Trump. At the White House, Jared Halpern, Fox News.
1: Much more on that later. Let's take a look also what's taking place with Iran. Ashley Webster has that.
15: Vice President J.D. Vance telling reporters that there is one item that is just not negotiable, and that is allowing Iran access to a nuclear weapon.
14: If you have every country in the world scrambling to try to get a nuclear weapon, it would make us all much less safe.
15: So Iran is reportedly asking for a laundry list of concessions, including lifting of sanctions on Tehran, releasing of frozen funds, an end to the U.S. naval blockade in the Strait of Hormuz, ending the war on all fronts, which includes Lebanon, and reparations to cover the destruction caused by the war.
1: That is Ashley Webster. I am Chris Ryan. Coming up in just a few moments, we're going to be joined by Jonathan Savage, Fox News Radio's foreign correspondent, with the latest on what's going on in Iran and that region, but also we'll take a look at what's going on across the globe as well with him. Again, thanks for joining us. I am Chris Ryan inside the Riva Casino and Social House in Lebanon, and this is New Hampshire Today.
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17: My wife and I just celebrated 45 memorable years together. 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
5: Good morning. Looking at your current commute, just one thing to be aware of on the roads right now, and that is slow traffic in Methuen on I-93 southbound between exit 43 and 39. Other than that, if you see a problem, please let us know at 866-999-7200. That's the New Hampshire Today traffic tip line from the X-Gen Temporal Scanner Weather Desk. Here's Kevin Skorupa.
6: Another very warm and humid day out there, not quite to the levels of yesterday. We're talking highs between 85 and 90. Get within a few hours of midday, there might be a passing shower or storm. That is a front coming through. With it, lower humidity later this afternoon and into tonight with lows either side of 50 under fair skies. A lot of 60s for highs, partial sunshine tomorrow, and then mostly sunny skies on Friday. From the Stormwatch 9 Weather Center, I'm meteorologist Kevin Skorupa.
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0: Thanks for joining us. I am Chris Ryan inside the Revo Casino and Social House in Lebanon, broadcasting from the Revo Studio, powered by iHeartMedia. Thank you so much for being with us. We're going around the world now with Jonathan Savage, Fox News Radio's foreign correspondent, joins us this morning from London. Good morning, Jonathan.
1: Hello, good morning.
0: Thanks for joining us for the show. Let's start off in the Middle East and Iran. Anything new in regard to a potential peace deal or escalation as the ceasefire remains tenuous, somewhat in place, and we're kind of in this no man's land, it seems, at this point?
1: It does. I mean, what we heard, of course, from President Trump earlier this week was that things had been going so well that he decided to call off his latest proposed attack against Iran, suggesting that there were serious negotiations taking place, but also warning once again that if the things did not go well, then the U.S. could strike Iran very quickly indeed. Well, we do have response now from Iran to all this. The IRGC, the Islamic Revolutionary Guard Corps, which is that very powerful paramilitary force, which is essentially part of the regime, has issued a statement. The IRGC says that the United States and Israel have failed to learn from strategic defeats, warning that if the U.S. or Israel does attack again, it would extend the war beyond the region and bring you to ruin in places you could not imagine. President Trump is promising the war will end very quickly, but Iran is trying to put out the message that they are prepared for this war to continue.
0: When it comes to drone attacks, missile attacks on their neighbors, has that ceased to some extent over the last 24 to 48 hours? And also, what's the latest on the flow of traffic through the Strait of Hormuz?
1: Well, firstly, the flow of traffic through the Strait of Hormuz, we can cover that pretty quickly. It is still effectively closed with very little tanker or cargo traffic going through. There's signs that perhaps occasional ships are able to pass. It's unsure why or how they're doing so. And some ships are turning off their transponders, their tracking devices as well. In terms of the drones, though, interesting situation developing involving the United Arab Emirates recently. The UAE, we spoke about this, saying that a drone had landed at an electrical generator which supplied the region's main nuclear power station. Now, the UAE says that these drones crossed its western border and they were fired from Iraq. The indication there is not that Iraq is attacking the UAE, but the militias there, the Shia militias, which are supported by Iran and support Iran, launched these drones.
0: Interesting. Jonathan Savage, Fox News Radio's foreign correspondent, joins us from London. Let's move to China, where about a week after President Trump had his Chinese summit, Vladimir Putin is having his own Chinese summit with President Xi Jinping. What's the latest on that?
1: Yeah, Vladimir Putin and Xi Jinping call themselves friends. They say that the countries have a no-limits partnership, and they've been looking to deepen that partnership with warm optics and warm rhetoric and plenty of symbolism in this summit. They signed dozens of agreements over the last few hours and issued a lengthy joint declaration, the two leaders calling for a multipolar world order. When they say that, they are meaning they don't want there to be too much American influence in the world. They want to have influence over the world as well. So Vladimir Putin called Xi Jinping my dear friend. He emphasized their political, mutual trust and strategic cooperation. And they also talked about a very important gas pipeline deal that the two countries are trying to get involved. China matters enormously to Russia. China is a major purchaser of Russian oil, one of Russia's biggest gas customers as well, and absolutely critical for helping Russia withstand the pressure from the West and maintaining its war on Ukraine.
0: When it comes to the difference between the United States and President Trump's meeting with Xi Jinping and Putin's meeting, what do you make of the symbolism? As obviously there was a lot of pomp and circumstance with the United States being over there, but there's key differences, particularly when it comes to to Taiwan. There's been issues in regard to tariffs. There was obviously a strong and is a strong financial relationship between China and Iran, where President Trump was trying to some extent to get Xi Jinping to reach out to Iran to end that. It seems that there's definite, pointed ways in which Russia and China are trying to show that their relationship is strong and that they're moving in a direction of a unified front for a different global understanding than where the United States is at.
1: For sure. And notable in Vladimir Putin's visit to Beijing compared to Donald Trump's is there are fewer issues of contention. There are fewer ways in which the relationship could obviously deteriorate. Taiwan is not a problem for these two countries. Russia is not arming Taiwan. There's no issue with trade tariffs being imposed on the other, so they don't have to overcome that problem. There are no limits on conductor transfers like the U.S. has on its sales to China. So it's an easier relationship with less friction. And that was, I think, displayed in even though there was plenty of pomp and circumstance, less formality between the two leaders. It gets the sort of impression of some old buddies meeting up for a chat rather than necessarily the sort of world leaders who have a bit of things to figure out amongst themselves. And in fact, the United States was not explicitly mentioned, but it certainly was alluded to by the two leaders, not just in the multipolar world declaration, but also warning against unilateral actions. Like military intervention, attempting regime change, political destabilization. Now, some would say that's very rich for Russia to be involved in putting out statements like that, given what's happening in Ukraine. But I think most people are interpreting that as reference to American actions in Venezuela and Iran.
0: When they describe the multipolar world, what do they see the Chinese and Russian roles being in that world? Obviously, China wants to retake Taiwan. They've made pretty clear they want to do that with some point within the next year, have not completely said what that looks like. Russia wants to retake Ukraine. Is that it in terms of their expansionism? And what do they see as the United States' role in their multipolar world?
1: They see that this post-Cold War world order, which has been dominated by the United States, they see that as weakening, and they see an opportunity to distribute the balance of power across the globe with various spheres of influence. For example, China, yes, in their backyard, Taiwan, the South China Sea, they want to control that. They don't like the U.S. military presence there. They don't like the U.S. having military bases in the Philippines, for example. But also, China is trying to exert economic influences in part of the world, like the Middle East and Africa, through its Belt and Road Initiative, where it's pumping billions into infrastructure projects. For Russia, they want their sphere of influence to be dominant in their backyard, in places like Ukraine and Hungary and Slovakia, and they want to push away from NATO and EU influence there. And then Russia also wants a sphere of influence to extend to places like Central America, Latin America, with their alliances with Cuba and their previous close bond with the ousted Venezuelan regime of Nicolas Maduro.
0: Jonathan, as always, appreciate your time and reporting. We'll talk soon.
1: Thank you.
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0: Republicans are seeking a challenger to Democratic Senator John Ossoff. Among Collins' rivals, Representative Buddy Carter has highlighted his conservative record in Congress, while former college football coach Derek Dooley has presented himself as a political outsider. Ted Lindner, Fox News.
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3: Good morning. No arrests yet. Police are identifying a man fatally stabbed outside a Manchester gas station in broad daylight this week. The AG's office saying the victim in Monday's incident at that All Town gas station on South Willow Street, 25-year-old Christopher Marcoux. ABC 9 reporting witnesses seeing people in several cars pull up and attack the victim. Cops say no serious injuries, but they had to break out the tactical gear yesterday after fights in Hampton. They were called in to break up brawls after large crowds tried to get shelter from the rain. Law enforcement later declaring an unlawful assembly. And Governor Ayotte is signing a brand new bill expanding access for military family members to Gold Star license plates. In sports, Red Sox winners in KC last night. Back at it tonight. Fisher Cats are home. I'm Jake Orwin.
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2: Hampshire's traffic and weather together.
16: Good morning. If you're on the road,
5: roads right now. Just one thing to note, and that is slow traffic in Methuen on I-93 southbound between exit 45 and 43. Everything else is looking good for you right now, but if you see something that's not looking good, please let us know at 866.

0: 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That's the New Hampshire Today traffic tip line from the ExtraGen Temporal Scanner Weather Desk. Here's Kevin Skrupa.
1: Another very warm and humid day out there, not quite to the levels of yesterday. We're talking highs between 85 and 90. You get within a few hours of midday, there might be a passing shower or storm. That is a front coming through with it. Lower humidity later this afternoon and into tonight with lows either side of 50 under fair skies. A lot of 60s for highs, partial sunshine tomorrow, and then mostly sunny skies on Friday. From a Stormwatch 9 Weather Center, I'm meteorologist Kevin Skrupa.
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0: morning. This is Vamture Today. I am Chris Ryan as we come to you inside the Revo Casino and Social House in Lebanon, where the sun is shining. It is 68 degrees in the Upper Valley. Thank you so much for joining us this morning. Yesterday was kind of the unofficial kickoff of the midterm elections, the key primaries across the country. The one we're watching the most closely was in the 4th District of Kentucky, where Thomas Massie was being primaried by a chosen candidate from President Trump. There was the most expensive congressional race ever. And this was seen as being really a sign as to where President Trump's clout was at within the Republican Party. If despite falling approval numbers among the general public, that it still remained as strong as ever. And there is no question that it does. Thomas Massie was President Trump's key nemesis in Congress, and President Trump was focused on making sure that he lost, and Massie did, in fact, lose. Here's Kristen Goodwin.
1: Ed Gelrein telling supporters,
2: standing in front of you here tonight as the Republican nominee for Kentucky Congressional District 4.
1: The President Trump-backed Navy SEAL veteran winning the district's GOP primary, defeating incumbent Representative Thomas Massie.
3: I got 7 months left in Congress.
1: Massie, who has served in Congress since 2012, reacting to the loss, telling supporters they ran a race they can be proud of. Kristen Goodwin, Fox News.
0: Also, yesterday on Capitol Hill, Todd Blanche, the acting attorney general, was testifying. This as there's been significant questions about a new compensation fund, which has been established by the Department of Justice. Here's Jessica Rosenthal.
4: One Democratic senator called the new $1.8 billion a slush fund for the president's supporters. Acting Attorney General Todd Blanche told Maine Republican Senator Susan Collins it's meant to support anyone who says the government was weaponized against them.
5: It's not limited to Republicans. It's not limited to It's not limited to the Biden weaponization, to January 6th or to Jack Smith.
4: He said five commissioners appointed by him will set the guidelines for who qualifies and how much money they receive, if any. Jessica Rosenthal, Fox News.
0: Yesterday, President Trump held a Situation Room meeting with his top national security advisors for to discuss options for military action in Iran. Fox News Radio's Tanya J. Powers joins us right now on the HRC, Your Neighbor Credit Union guest line with the latest on that. Good morning, Tanya.
6: Hey, good morning.
0: Appreciate joining us for the show. So what was discussed yesterday, and it appears obviously that President Trump was very close, at least he says, close to military action. He said he's about an hour away yesterday as he was discussing the White House ballroom and taking questions from reporters.
6: Yeah, he said yesterday he hoped to end the conflict with Iran very quickly. We understand that, you know, he did, met with a group of his national security advisors from what we know. He told some members of Congress last night, they were actually at the White House for the annual congressional picnic. And he talked about it, you know, to some of the Congress members there, and said that, you know, they want to make a deal so badly. They're tired of this. This should have happened 47 years. These were direct quotes. He said that it's going to happen. It's going to happen fast, and you're going to see oil prices plummet, which would be good news for people in America because the gas prices have been going up, you know, just ahead of the summer travel season. It's been making a lot of people kind of, you know, pretty nervous about, you know, making ends meet with higher gas prices and things like that. He said that they've been, you know, looking for a way to end the war after, you know, negotiations did not go well, and, you know, it persists. He said that I think we're going to be finished with that very quickly, and they won't have a nuclear weapon, which is basically what we have, you know, heard him say, for months now. One of the things I find very interesting is that the vote to advance the war powers resolution got a little bit further yesterday through the Senate. There were some Republicans who joined the Democrats in voting about that. This was, I think, the eighth vote that by the members of the Senate that the Democrats had, have been, you know, forwarding, you know, trying to get the, you know, the war stopped, basically, and putting forth the War Powers Resolution. The notable part of that is one of those Republicans who, you know, it had been Lisa Murkowski, Susan Collins, and Rand Paul, all three Republicans who had joined with the Democrats to vote, you know, for that. The one that joined them yesterday was one that has recently, you know, lost his primary, which was Senator Bill Cassidy of Louisiana, which is notable, especially in light of the soundbite you just played there from Thomas Massey. It kind of just make you wonder if these incumbents that have been primaried, what's going to, you know, what the political landscape is going to look like for them. You know, they've really got nothing to lose at this point.
0: I totally agree. It is also, you know, kind of frustrating, for being honest, that folks cannot do as they think is best when they're worried about being reelected. You should do what you think is best and let being reelected kind of, you know, be what happens outside of your control. As always, appreciate your time. We'll talk again soon.
6: Mm-hmm. Thanks.
0: Tanya J. Powers joining us on the HRC, your neighborhood credit union guest on. Patriots continued yesterday with their voluntary workout program. OTA is around the corner, as is minicamp. And the Patriots obviously coming back off of that Super Bowl loss to the Seahawks. That's who they're going to face first in this upcoming season. And yesterday, Marcus Jones talked with reporters, including yours truly, about the upcoming campaign.
7: At the end of the day, you know, we put in a lot of work. You know, you get all the way to where you wanted to be, and we didn't get the job done. I mean, we understand it, but we know our potential, and we know how far that we can go. So, you know, you have a lot of guys that's back on the team that's been in those situations. So we understand that we don't want that to happen again. And it's a long path. You know, it's week one. You know, after that game, then we'll be on to week two. So not looking too far into the future, but knowing where our feet are.
8: When you look at the schedule, you know, for the first time, what do you look for? You know, is it places you haven't been, certain teams, you know, pockets of difficult games? What do you look at that when you look at that schedule the first time?
7: Yeah, the first thing, I'm going to be honest, that I look for whenever I look at it is what family members are going to what game. That's the first thing that we kind of look at, is like, all right, are we at the West Coast? Are we over here? That's the first thing. But other than football-wise, you know, at the end of the day, that's out of our control. We think about, you know, whoever we play is whoever we play. Like I said, man, we go 1 week at a time and then kind of go from there. But we know that we always play our division games, you know, twice those teams. But at the end of the day, we don't look too much into exactly who we're playing.
8: Comes to, you know, voluntary workouts, OTAs, minicamp, what are the biggest areas that are focused upon in your view, whether it's team building or on the field type of stuff that lead to, you know, success when the season starts?
7: Yeah, first off, you know, having a lot of guys in these type of different phases, phase one, phase two, phase three, it means a lot, because at the end of the day, guys aren't required to be here. So whenever you have a lot of guys that understand the importance of this is how you build the team, and then also the communication aspect, you know, there's people learning new parts of the playbook. There's new things that's being installed. And I feel like, you know, whenever you have those guys always making sure that they're on the same page, being on time for meetings and everything, and then whenever we get out there on the field, we can move faster, we can trust one another. Communication is a big thing when it comes down to offense and defense. We're going to play away games to where the offense, you know, is loud, and they got to make sure to communicate. And then also whenever we're at home and on defense, we got to communicate as well. So I feel like everyone being here and, you know, open to learning new things is so important.
0: Patriots star cornerback and punt returner Marcus Jones. Up next, Paul Steinhauser joins us from Kentucky, where Thomas Massey, Trump nemesis, fell last night. This is New Hampshire Today.
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22: New Hampshire's traffic and weather together.
23: Good morning. One thing to be aware of if you're on the roads right now, and that is in Methuen, slow traffic on I-93 southbound between exit 45 and 43. Other than that, everything looks clear. If you see a problem, let us know at 866-999-7200. That's the New Hampshire Today traffic tip line from the Extra Gentime Pearl Scanner Weather Desk. Here's Kevin Skrupa.
24: Another very warm and humid day out there, not quite to the levels of yesterday. We're talking highs between 85 and 90. You get within a few hours of midday, there might be a passing shower or storm. That is a front coming through. With it, lower humidity later this afternoon and into tonight with lows either side of 50 under fair skies. A lot of 60s for highs, partial sunshine tomorrow, and then mostly sunny skies on Friday. From the Stormwatch 9 Weather Center, I'm meteorologist Kevin Skrupa.
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0: Good morning. This is NAMTRA today. I am Chris Ryan. Appreciate you joining us for the show. Hazy sunshine, 70 degrees here in New Hampshire's Upper Valley. We come to you for the Revo Casino and Social House in Lebanon this morning, broadcasting from the Revo studio powered by iHeartMedia. Quick sports update before we get in touch with Paul Steinhauser from Fox News, national political reporter for Fox News. He's in Kentucky covering the race in the 4th District there, where Thomas Massie fell last night. Sox winners 7-1 over the Royals. Sox had not scored more than 3 runs for 9 straight games, have now won 2 in a row and go for the sweep in Kansas City. Only 2 games out of the wild card spot somehow at 21-27. An epic comeback for the Knicks last night to take game 1 of the Eastern Conference Finals, game 2 of the Western Finals tonight, as the Spurs look to take 2 in Oklahoma City after winning game 1. Both game 1s went to overtime in the Western and Eastern Conference Finals. Great games all around. Joining us right now on the HRC, your neighbor credit union guest line, Paul Steinhauser, national political reporter based in New Hampshire, but travels across the country covering key races. And he joins us right now from Northern Kentucky. Good morning, Steiny.
1: Good morning, Chris. And what we saw last night here in the 4th District in the Republican primary was more evidence. If you need it, I don't think you need it, but if you do, this is Donald Trump's party, plain and simple. Thomas Massie going down to defeat by a little bit of a wider margin than we thought. Almost 10 mm-hmm. points he lost to Ed Gallerine, a Navy SEAL, a Kentucky farmer, who was backed 100% by Donald Trump. This was another one of those big primaries that was a test of the Trump endorsement strength. And, he passed with smooth sailing for Donald Trump, let's say, on this one. This simply came down to Donald Trump wanting Massie ousted, because Massie, of course, has been a thorn in Trump's side for years now on a lot of top issues. We could take hours to talk about that. But the other big story to yesterday that is worth mentioning wasn't on the ballot box, actually, but will be next week, and that is the Trump endorsement in Texas in that humongous runoff down there in the GOP Senate primary between John Cornyn, the longtime Republican senator, more of the establishment type, and John Paxton, the attorney general with a ton of baggage, but a MAGA champion. And Trump went with his friend, Paxton, which pretty much seals the deal that it'll be Paxton winning that primary runoff next week. That could be a problem in the general election. That's really mm-hmm. inflating the hopes of Democrats who think they could finally flip the seat because of Paxton's baggage.
0: Yeah, we'll stick with Kentucky to start. And we billed this yesterday as being, you know, a test of President Trump's power within the Republican Party. We saw a race which polling indicated was going to be really close. We thought Massie was behind, but had a chance, you know, to win based upon the relationships in the district. Libertarian leaning type of area, maybe not as pro MAGA as it ended up being. But at the end of the day, President Trump has complete control of the party, and he does not lose primaries. Now, his candidates suffer different fates when it comes to the general election a lot of the time. We saw that particularly back in 2022 when he wasn't on the ballot. But when it comes to primaries, if you get the Trump endorsement, you are all set. And pivoting now to Texas, do you think that that is the case there, that Paxton will win, A, and B, when it comes to Massie, were there any other defining elements within that race, or was it purely Trump and, you know, the special interest groups, the money that went to campaigning against Massie for Gallerine that ended up making that race turn out the way it did?
1: Yeah, in the race here in Kentucky, everything you just said, contributed to Massie's defeat. Yes, this was an expensive primary, the most expensive congressional primary in history. Massie did raise a boatload of money and spent it, but the other side, the Trump side, outspent him. And they were also helped by pro-Israel groups and leaders who don't like Massie, because, of course, Massie is against federal aid to any foreign countries. But his votes against that for Israel were really a thorn in the side of many people. Also, Massie is a small government kind of libertarian-minded Republican. Mm-hmm. A lot of people love him for that, but there are a lot of people maybe in the Kentucky, the Cincinnati suburbs here, who weren't thrilled with that. Massey's voted against bridges, a new bridge being built across the river here, the Ohio River to Cincinnati. So it all contributed to his defeat. But yeah, if you want to say that, say what was the biggest factor, the Trump factor, of course. As for Texas, yeah, Paxton.
0: You're just on that for one sec.
1: Going into yesterday, what's that?
0: Yeah, just on that for one sec, I think you make a key point about him voting against those types of projects, because if you're going to win a race like that, your constituents have to be like, okay, this is our guy. Like, this is the guy that gets stuff done for us. And Massey couldn't really say, hey, you know, as a result of me being in Congress, I've gotten you this and this and this. Instead, it was the opposite way. So that, I think, despite being principled in his, you know, small government leanings, that was a big factor that ended up hurting him as well. On to Texas. We have just about a minute left.
1: Yeah, you're right. He didn't bring home the bacon. And that is key for a lot of politicians. You got to bring home the bacon. As for Texas, yeah, listen, Paxton was favored before this endorsement yesterday. Now this race is going to be a lot less exciting next week. I think we know who's going to win that one. But now it really makes the general election in Texas just fascinating. Democrats have had their hearts broken for years in Texas. They thought they could flip it. No Democrat has won statewide in Texas since, what, the early 1990s? It's been a long time. I don't think they won a Senate race down there since 1988, Lloyd Bentsen's reelection. So it could be in play. And this, even if it isn't, it's going to force the Republicans to spend a boatload of money in Texas where they could have spent that money elsewhere, Chris, in other races that need it, like maybe even New Hampshire and Maine.
0: 100%. If Democrats ever want to win Texas, this is probably the cycle to do it with the candidate they have and with the current feeling about incumbents and the president. This could be their time. And if it isn't now, when will it be? Steine, thank you so much. Paul Steinhauser joining us. I am Chris Ryan. This is New Hampshire Today.
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4: Win for President Trump in Kentucky. I'm Dave Anthony, Fox News. The Republican he backed to oust the GOP congressman he doesn't like won. Ed Gallrine defeated Thomas Massey.
5: It was a David versus Goliath. I was the underdog. I want to thank the president. I want to thank the conservative Republicans from this district.
4: And Gallrine beat Massey by almost 10 points in the most expensive House primary race ever, with about $33 million spent. And Gallrine will be the favorite in November in a strongly Republican district. Congressman Massey, who opposes the president's actions in Iran and voted against the Big Beautiful Bill, said after losing,
6: "We need to bring this country together. It is not, there's too much of the uniparty in Washington, D.C.
4: Last Saturday, a Republican senator President Trump wanted ousted, Bill Cassidy, lost a primary in Louisiana. The president's also backing a GOP challenger in Texas next week, wanting Ken Paxton to defeat Senator John Cornyn. Back to Kentucky.
7: Congressman Andy Barr won the GOP Senate primary. He was backed by President Trump and is seen as the heavy favorite to replace outgoing Senator Mitch McConnell.
4: Fox's Madeline Rivera. In Georgia, Congressman Mike Collins and Derek Dooley advanced to a Republican runoff in the campaign against Democratic Senator John Ossoff. The ceasefire still holds in the Iran conflict after President Trump put on hold a plan to resume bombing to let talks continue. Vice President Vance says
8: it takes two to tango. We are not going to have a deal that allows the Iranians to have a nuclear weapon. So as the president just told me, we're locked and loaded.
4: But Fox's Trey Yingst reports from Tel Aviv.
9: Iran's Islamic Revolutionary Guard Corps released a new threat against the United States and Israel, warning that if they launch a renewed bombing campaign, there will be serious consequences for the entire region.
4: Two Chinese oil tankers that were among the many in limbo in the Strait of Hormuz for months in the Iran conflict, it's halted shipping and finally sailed through. Oil prices are down this morning about 2%, but at the gas pump, another 2-cent increase today. 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
15: Good morning. Police are IDing a man fatally stabbed outside a Manchester gas station this week. Still no arrest announced, however. The AG's office saying the victim in Monday's incident at that Alltown gas station on South Willow Street 25-year-old Christopher Marcoux. ABC 9 reporting witnesses seeing people in several cars pull up and attack the victim. Several people get arrested after fights on Ocean Boulevard in Hampton. Police with tactical gear called in to break up the brawls yesterday after large crowds gathered at the beach to try and beat the heat. Rain came, then the brawls. Law enforcement later declaring an unlawful assembly. No major injuries. Sports: Red Sox hammer the Royals 7-1 in Kansas City. They wrap that series tonight. Fisher Cats hosting Hartford. I'm Jake Orwin.

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1: Police in tactical gear were on Hampton Beach yesterday to address a couple fights that broke out at Hampton. The latest on a stabbing incident in Manchester. Plus, the midterm elections really kicked off yesterday. Key primary races across the country. We'll discuss that as well, coming up for you in just a little bit. Thanks for joining us here on this Wednesday morning. I am Chris Ryan inside the Revo Casino and Social House in Lebanon, and this is New Hampshire Today.
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5: Taking a look at your current commute, a few things to be aware of right now, starting off with an accident that has just been reported. The left lane is blocked. This is in Andover on Route 495 northbound, right before exit 99, causing stop-and-go traffic there. Slow traffic also in Methuen on I-93 southbound between exit 45 and 43. Other than that, if you see a problem, let us know at 866-999-7200. That's the New Hampshire Today traffic tip line from the ExtraGen Temporal Scanner Weather Desk. Here's Kevin Skorupa.
6: Another very warm and humid day out there, not quite to the levels of yesterday. We're talking highs between 85 and 90. You get within a few hours of midday, there might be a passing shower or storm. That is a front coming through with it. Lower humidity later this afternoon and into tonight with lows either side of 50 under fair skies. A lot of 60s for highs, partial sunshine tomorrow, and then mostly sunny skies on Friday. From the Stormwatch 9 Weather Center, I'm meteorologist Kevin Skorupa.
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1: Good morning. This is New Hampshire Today. I am Chris Ryan. This hour of the program presented by New England College and NEC.edu as you come from inside the Revo Casino and Social House in Lebanon this morning. Thank you so much for being with us. It's 70 degrees currently in the Upper Valley and overcast. Thanks for joining us for the show. It's going to be another hot one today. Yesterday was a complete scorcher, temperatures over the 90s, and a lot of folks headed to Hampton Beach. And there were some problems as a result of that. Police in tactical gear had to get called into action twice, one around midday and one yesterday evening, to deal with fights. Erica Stevens joins us in studio with the latest. Good morning, Erica.
5: Good morning, Chris. Yes, the Hampton Beach situation yesterday is actually a part of a much bigger trend that's happening all over the country called teen takeovers. This is where huge groups of teenagers organize meetups on social media that end up spiraling into chaos. Yesterday at Hampton Beach, police were in full tactical gear. They had to clear out Ocean Boulevard after dozens of fights broke out near the boardwalk. According to the police, thousands of people were already packed into Hampton because of the heat. And then the rainstorm hit and everybody crowded underneath storefront overhangs between C and D Street. And that's when the fight started breaking out everywhere at once. Police eventually declared it an unlawful assembly and called New Hampshire State Police Special Events Response Teams. Several people were arrested and charged with riot, but this isn't just a New Hampshire thing. These teen takeovers are happening nationwide because they get organized so fast online. Just last week in Tampa, 22 teens got arrested after a meetup in a public park that turned violent. There was another one in Rochester, New York, where hundreds of teens flooded the beach parking lot and were getting slammed into cars, and families were just trying to get their kids and leave. Unfortunately, with a lot of these situations involving teenagers, social media plays a huge role, not only in getting them together, but instead of helping calm things down, a lot of people's first reaction is to pull out their phones and start recording for likes and views and viral clips, and I think that attention makes the chaos even worse. I think it's just a reminder of how quickly things can spiral at once when huge crowds get together and social media and group mentality are all mixed. Hopefully this becomes more of a wake-up call before summer really gets going, because nobody wants Hampton Beach to be known for violence and viral fight videos.
1: So when it comes to why the teen takeovers happen, what do we know there? Is it a reason to cause chaos and confusion? Is it, oh, hey, let's all go to a certain place at a certain time, or an influencer says they're at a certain spot? Like, why do the teen takeovers happen?
5: Yeah, so basically what I've gotten from the articles that I've been reading is that it is not intended to be violent at all. It's just people trying to find a public area that they can get together, whether that's a park or a beach just for a hangout. But everyone getting together and the mix of the heat and different personalities leads to chaos, but it's not the intent.
1: As always, thank you so much. Erica Stevens joining us in studio. Also, we're following a story in Manchester, where on Monday about 5:40 p.m., Christopher Marcoux has been identified as a stab victim. He was stabbed in the abdomen and later died of his injuries. The death has been ruled a homicide, and he was found stabbed outside the Alltown gas station on South Willow Street and was taken to the Elliott Hospital, later died there. Witnesses told WMUR that people in several cars pulled up to the victim, who was walking to the gas station parking lot, and attacked him. The cars then left the area, a gas station just down the road from Manchester Memorial High School, where several after-school sporting events were taking place at that point in time. The Assistant Attorney General, Peter Hinckley, said there's no threat to the public and said, we have absolutely no evidence whatsoever this is gang-related at all. Mr. Marcoux is an unfortunate victim here. There are absolutely no ties whatsoever, and there's no threat to the general public because, again, this appears to be an unfortunate isolated incident. Obviously, a lot of questions about that. Why, you know, all these cars obviously would converge on Mr. Marcoux, jump out and have him be stabbed, and then obviously they fled the scene afterwards. No arrests have been made, and the investigation continues into that. If you know anything about what happened, you witnessed anything, you could call Manchester Police Detective Timothy Carter at 792-5564. Again, that's 792-5564. Take a look at what's going on across the country this morning. And one of the top stories is the midterm elections really getting kicked off yesterday with kind of a Super Tuesday type of feel with primaries across the country. The key one was in Kentucky, where we just heard from Paul Steinhauser, who is in the 4th District, where Thomas Massey fell last night, the key nemesis of President Trump in the House of Representatives. Here's a report on that from Fox's Madeline Rivera.
10: Kentucky Congressman Thomas Massey is one of the latest Trump critics to fall. Massey has been a thorn in the president's side. He has repeatedly criticized and voted against parts of Trump's agenda, especially on the Middle East. Despite his loss last night, Massey indicates he has no regrets occasionally breaking with the president.
12: If you always vote with the president, if the legislative branch always votes with the president, we do have a king.
10: Also in Kentucky, Congressman Andy Barr won the GOP Senate primary. He was backed by President Trump and is seen as the heavy favorite to replace outgoing Senator Mitch McConnell.
14: President Trump also putting his thumb on the scale yesterday when it comes to Texas with the endorsement of Ken Paxton, the former attorney general, over current U.S. Senator John Cornyn. Meanwhile, in Washington, a lot of discussion about what the Department of Justice has done in creating a fund for individuals that feel that they have had the government weaponized against them. Here is Fox News Radio's White House correspondent Jared Halperin.
15: Any American can apply for a payment from a newly announced $1.7 billion anti-weaponization fund.
16: If Hunter Biden wants to apply for this particular fund, he is welcome to.
15: Vice President J.D. Vance pushing back on accusations taxpayer money is being used to benefit the friends and allies of President Trump.
16: We're not making commitments to give anybody money. We're just making commitments to look at things case by case.
15: Including, he says, potential claims made by individuals convicted in connection with the January 6th Capitol riot. The fund is part of a settlement to end a $10 billion lawsuit against the IRS by President Trump. At the White House, Jared Halpern, Fox News.
14: J.D. Vance filling in yesterday in the White House briefing room for Caroline Leavitt, who is on maternity leave. Let's take a look at what's going on in Iran right now. As Fox News Radio's foreign correspondent Jonathan Savage has this report.
17: President Trump's latest threat to resume strikes on Iran has been met with a defiant response from the Islamic Revolutionary Guard Corps. In a statement, the IRGC says the US and Israel have failed to learn from strategic defeats, adding that the war could be extended beyond the region and bring you to ruin in places you could not imagine. President Trump said he cancelled a planned strike on Iran at the last minute because of progress in negotiations. He's promising the US will end the war very quickly. Jonathan Savage, Fox News.
14: And the Patriots reacted for the first time yesterday to the schedule being released. That was released late last week and includes the season opener as a Super Bowl rematch against the Seattle Seahawks. Here's Patriots special teams captain Brendan Schooler.
18: I think you always have a chip on your shoulder when you're going up against somebody who you previously lost to the year before. So I'm treating it just like another game. I'm going to go out there. I'm going to be composed just like I was in the Super Bowl when we played them. Nothing's really changed except just the date we're playing each other and the location we're playing each other. So I'm going to go out there and kind of treat the game just how I did in the Super Bowl.
19: See the schedule for the first time. Like, what do you look at? Like, pockets of games? This is a tough stretch? Or where you're going? What do you look at when you see that schedule the first time?
18: Yeah, I mean, I think just for me personally, certain teams are, I think, known to be better on special teams than others, and so, or matchups of guys that I know are really good on teams that I'll go up against. So, you know, you always look forward to those games because you want to play against the best. If you want to be the best, you got to play against the best. So that's like my mindset looking at it. Or, you know, this might not be so much, you know, the football nitty gritty stuff, but if I haven't played in a stadium yet, I'll be like kind of looking forward to playing in a new stadium, new environment. So that's always exciting, but. When the schedule release comes out, you know, there's not much we can, you know, say about it or we can do about it. It's just, you know, playing the team that's, you know, scheduled the next week or that week. So it's always exciting, but, you know, just try to be even keel about it.
14: So what stadium was Schooler looking to play in the most? SoFi Stadium. I mean, not played in that stadium yet out in Los Angeles. The Patriots will do so when they face the Chargers. I am Chris Ryan inside the Revo Casino and Social House in Lebanon. Up next, State Senator Sue Prentice joins us. 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
5: Taking a look at your current commute, just a few things to be aware of if you're on the roads right now. Starting off in Andover, there has been an accident reported. The left lane is blocked on Route 495 right before exit 99. Stop and go traffic there. And then in Methuen, you're going to hit the brakes on I-93 southbound between exit 45 and 43. Shouldn't be too much of a delay there, but a little one nonetheless. If you see a problem, please let us know at 866-999-7200. That's the New Hampshire Today traffic tip line from the ExtraGen Temporal Scanner Weather Desk. Here's Kevin Skorupa.
6: Another very warm and humid day out there, not quite to the levels of yesterday. We're talking highs between 85 and 90. You get within a few hours of midday, there might be a passing shower or storm. That is a front coming through with it. Lower humidity later this afternoon and into tonight with lows either side of 50 under fair skies. A lot of 60s for highs, partial sunshine tomorrow, and then mostly sunny skies on Friday. From the Stormwatch 9 Weather Center, I'm meteorologist Kevin Skorupa.
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14: Good morning. This is New Hampshire Today. I am Chris Ryan. I appreciate you joining us for the show as we kind of come inside the Revo Casino and Social House in Lebanon this morning. 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Excited with us in studio here in the Revo Casino and Social House in Lebanon, Sue Prentice, state senator from Lebanon. Good morning, Senator Prentice.
0: Good morning, Chris Ryan. It's always great to be here with you and have us visiting the wonderful city of Lebanon, my home city.
14: Love Lebanon. Love the Upper Valley. Don't know how I feel about the drive up here at 4 a.m, but I do love being up here. It's overcast, 72 degrees already in the Upper Valley today. I want to touch upon a couple of key issues. First, when it comes to the state and whether or not it has a revenue problem, do you see New Hampshire having a revenue problem at this point in time? Because one of the key arguments in this election, in my view, is going to be exactly that. You know, property taxes increasing, Governor Ayotte coming out against the increase of out-of-state tolls, or excuse me, tolls on out-of-state drivers. And, you know, we've continually been against cannabis sales in this state. It seems to me that there is a revenue problem, and as a result of that, the burden falls on property taxpayers. And you can argue as to who is responsible for that, and blame the fingers can go in one direction or the other. But those are the facts for your middle class Granite Stater at this point. They see that their property taxes are increased. So, do we have a revenue problem? A, and B, if we do, how do we address it?
0: So, Chris, one thing I learned sitting on the Lebanon City Council was that you need to be looking at the revenue, not always the spending. Spending's 100% important, but you come on and everybody's like, oh my God, we're spending all this money on X, Y, and Z. But we're not looking at the forms of revenue that we bring in. So without talking about tax-related revenue, we're setting that aside. You brought up an excellent point. Let's just talk about the tolls. There's a revenue problem that we have. So we have an opportunity here to charge, raise the tolls for out-of-staters. They're still going to come here. Mm-hmm. We have an infrastructure problem. Mm-hmm. Okay, we have hundreds of red line bridges. You know, my neighbors, you know what they complain about? They complain about their sidewalks, their potholes. Look at the bridge in West that connects the two parts of West Lebanon to 12A that I worry driving over every day. When I was on the city council in 2009, that was in the 10-year plan. How long ago was that? So without righting the ship in the areas that are non-tax related revenue that are like what I call in the margin, this is a place to go. So yes, we turn down opportunities like legalizing cannabis. We turn down opportunities or the governor's threatening to turn down this opportunity that is very not popular, but has been successful policy argument, both the House and the Senate, that we need to pay attention to investments in infrastructure and not just in big cities, but in our at least 11 small community projects we'll get paid attention to. But we're going to buck back at out-of-state tolls being raised? I don't think so. It's one thing for Granite Staters, but this is not going to stop people from coming here to go to Hampton Beach or to come and ski in northern New Hampshire. So I believe that, you have to, it's one thing I learned on the city council. You can talk about spending, but you got to know where the money's coming from and you have to level it off.
14: Yeah, to me, if you have any opportunity to either take discretionary income or to find a revenue source that is not coming out of the pockets of Granite Staters, mm-hmm. You got to think long and hard about it. You got to look at it in every possible way, but you got to be on looking for yes on it. You're coming into the situation looking to say yes and not to say no. And to me as well, that's why you don't make statements of, oh, I'm not going to do any taxes ever. I mean, that doesn't make any sense because you should say, I'm independent. I'm going to look at, I have no interest in raising taxes, but I'm going to look at everything on a case by case basis. So when you make these statements, you end up putting yourself in a position of, oh, someone thinks that raising the tolls on out of state drivers is raising taxes. And I said I wasn't going to raise taxes. So therefore, I can't raise the toll on out of state drivers when it makes perfect sense and everybody's telling you to do it. Just because you made a statement of, oh, well, I'm not gonna increase taxes. We can't mess up New Hampshire or whatever.
0: We know what the difference is between taxes and fees.
14: Right. Okay? And I don't know what the difference is between taxes and fees, but I do know that I don't have a problem with people coming up from Massachusetts and New York and paying a little bit extra, to drive on our roads because that's what Massachusetts does to us. Massachusetts does the exact same thing. You drive on the Mass Pike There's three different options. There's pay by plate, there's out of state easy pass, there's Massachusetts easy pass. Guess which one we fall under? Either the plate or the easy pass out of state, charging us more. Same thing for New York.
0: Yeah, look, we have an opportunity here. There's two different impacts. One, there's no impact on the Granite Staters when they go through the toll booths. It's an impact on the out-of-staters. But here's the impact that we really need to be examining is failing infrastructure and our inability to really apply these thoughtful 10-year plans, which I call the 30-year plans. This is a fundamental role of government. This is how we can fix this. And again, it's not just big city projects. This will reach up into parts of my district in the North Country and the smaller cities and towns that have been left behind for years. Not a tax. The impact is a positive for the Granite Staters. So I'm all on board with this.
14: That is Sue Prentice, State Senator from Lebanon, joining us here in studio. What's the latest when it comes to open enrollment and where does that sit when it comes to the Senate and also the legislature as a whole?
0: So we are in the committee of conference phase of our session in the legislature. And the first committee of conference that met was last Monday. I sit on it, which is for open enrollment. So there's a version that passed the House, a version that passed the Senate. There were changes that were made along the way. So here we come together to try to figure this out. This is not, although it's passed both bodies, it's not been a popular policy with all legislators, and it is

0: then this makes a lot of sense, but the placing, burdens on the local school districts, they will have some ability to, as you mentioned, to cap the amount of students that are coming in. And it does, there are a lot of things, as you referenced, that kind of still need to get worked out in order to make this work. But in theory, I do like the open enrollment concept to give more choice to students when it comes to public schools. As always, appreciate your time.
1: Always great
0: And
1: to
0: we'll
1: be
0: talk
1: here.
0: soon. That is Sue Prentice, State Senator from Lebanon, joining us here in studio at the Revo Casino and Social House. I am Chris Ryan. This is New Hampshire Today.
2: A win for President Trump in Kentucky.
3: I'm Dave Anthony, Fox News. The Republican he backed to oust the GOP Congress media doesn't like won. Ed Galrine defeated Thomas Massey.
4: It was a David versus Goliath. I was the underdog. I want to thank the president. I want to thank the conservative Republicans from this district.
3: And Galrine beat Massey by almost 10 points in the most expensive House primary race ever, with about $33 million spent. And Galrine will be the favorite in November in a strongly Republican district. Congressman Massey, who opposes the president's actions in Iran and voted against the Big Beautiful Bill, said after losing,
5: "We need to bring this country together. It is not, there's too much of the uniparty in Washington, D.C.
3: Last Saturday, a Republican senator President Trump wanted ousted, Bill Cassidy, lost a primary in Louisiana. The president's also backing a GOP challenger in Texas next week, wanting Ken Paxton to defeat Senator John Cornyn. Back to Kentucky.
6: Congressman Andy Barr won the GOP Senate primary. He was backed by President Trump and is seen as the heavy favorite to replace outgoing Senator Mitch McConnell.
3: Fox's Madeline Rivera. In Georgia, Congressman Mike Collins and Derek Dooley advanced to a Republican runoff in the campaign against Democratic Senator John Ossoff. The ceasefire still holds in the Iran conflict after President Trump put on hold a plan to resume bombing to let talks continue. Vice President Vance says,
7: "It takes two to tango. We are not going to have a deal that allows the Iranians to have a nuclear weapon. So as the president just told me, we're locked and loaded."
3: But Fox's Trey Yingst reports from Tel Aviv.
8: Iran's Islamic Revolutionary Guard Corps released a new threat against the United States and Israel, warning that if they launch a renewed bombing campaign, there will be serious consequences for the entire region.
3: Two Chinese oil tankers that were among the many in limbo in the Strait of Hormuz for months in the Iran conflict, it's halted shipping and finally sailed through. Oil prices are down this morning about 2%, but at the gas pump, another 2 cent increase today. 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
10: Good morning. No arrests yet. Police are identifying a man fatally stabbed outside a Manchester gas station in broad daylight this week. The AG's office saying the victim in Monday's incident at that All Town gas station on South Willow Street, 25-year-old Christopher Marcoux. ABC 9 reporting witnesses seeing people in several cars pull up and attack the victim. Cops say no serious injuries, but they had to break out the tactical gear yesterday after fights in Hampton. They were called in to break up brawls after large crowds tried to get shelter from the rain. Law enforcement later declaring an unlawful assembly. And Governor Ayotte is signing a brand new bill expanding access for military family members to Gold Star license plates. In sports, Red Sox winners in KC last night. Back at it tonight. Fisher Cats are home. I'm Jake Orwin.
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12: A few things to be aware of right now. There's been an accident reported in Andover causing stop and go traffic. That is on Route 95 from exit 94 to Route 113. And then in Methuen, you're going to hit the brakes on I-93 southbound between exit 45 and 43. Other than that, if you see a problem, let us know at 866-999-7200. That's the New Hampshire Today traffic tip line from the ExtraGen Temporal Scanner Weather Desk. Here's Kevin Skrupa.
13: Another very warm and humid day out there, not quite to the levels of yesterday. We're talking highs between 85 and 90. You get within a few hours of midday, there might be a passing shower or storm. That is a front coming through. With it, lower humidity later this afternoon and into tonight with lows either side of 50 under fair skies. A lot of 60s for highs, partial sunshine tomorrow, and then mostly sunny skies on Friday. From the Stormwatch 9 Weather Center, I'm meteorologist Kevin Skrupa.
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0: morning. This is New Hampshire Today. I am Chris Ryan. Appreciate you joining us for the show. This hour of the program presented by New England College and NEC.edu as we come to you from inside the Revo Casino and Social House in Lebanon. 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It's currently 72 degrees, partial sunshine in the Upper Valley of New Hampshire. Joining us right now on the HRC, your Neighbor Credit Union guest line, he is John Lappe, professor of political science at Plymouth State University. We're going to discuss last night's elections across the country, primary elections, which are really kind of the kickoff to the midterms. More elections next week, including in Texas, where there'll be the second race that will be that'll take place there after a runoff was forced in the previous primary election. And yesterday, Donald Trump put his thumb on the scale, endorsing Ken Paxton, the former attorney general, over current U.S. Senator John Cornyn. Good morning, John.
1: Good morning. How are you?
0: I am well. Appreciate you joining us for the show. Before we get to Texas and what's on the horizon, what were your biggest takeaways from last night's election results? What do they tell us about where the Republican Party is at this point in time? And how may those results prelude what we're going to see in November?
1: Yeah, so if we're looking at last night, of course, Thomas Massie lost, which is not a surprise given that the president came out against him. And this is a further sign of the president's control over the Republican Party. You know, we've seen that with Massie. We saw that last week with Cassidy being run out of the party, losing to a Trump-endorsed challenger. We may see it next week if, as I suspect, Cornyn loses to Ken Paxton after the president endorsed Ken Paxton. So we're seeing the further trend that this is a MAGA party now. It's a Trump-Republican party. People like Cassidy or Massie, who were critical of the president at times, have been run out. Everybody who's left was brought in under MAGA movement or has fully accommodated themselves to the president. And it shows that, again, the president has remade the Republican Party in his image. And also, it's going to be hard for Republicans to distance themselves from the president, which is a traditional tactic when you're dealing with a unpopular incumbent during a midterm. I mean, Obama and Bush faced the same problem and basically said, yeah, okay, run away from me if you have to. That's looking pretty difficult here for Republicans heading into November.
0: It's a challenging dynamic in that in order for Republicans to win, they need to have MAGA voters and they need to be aligned with President Trump. It is also going to be difficult to win being aligned with President Trump, given his current approval numbers and where things are headed in regard to cost and just the general messaging problem that the president has. I mean, once again, yesterday he was out discussing his ballroom with pictures of the ballroom. It was announced the Department of Justice was forming a $1.7 trillion fund to award individuals who had been either accused of or even convicted of crimes that were seemed to have been tried as a result of political rationale or reasoning. It's a dynamic that exists that is, even in my view, going to become more prevalent when November comes around.
1: Yeah, it is. The president has a huge messaging problem, and from the point of view of the public, it certainly looks like he's focused on things other than what the public wants him to focus on and what he was elected promising he would focus on and turn around, which is the economy. He promised he was going to do that, but instead he's focused on this fund for quote-unquote victims under the Biden administration that I think also immunizes the president from future IRS audits. Focusing on his ballroom, things the public just does not care about. And at a time when the economy is bad and it's being directly linked to the president's tariffs or his actions in Iran, which he has never really taken the effort to try to message effectively to the public why he's doing it or why the costs are worth it, it's just a bad situation for the Republicans politically.
0: And the rationale expressed by Blanche and J.D. Vance on this, that it that Hunter Biden could apply to this fund. Why are we giving money to criminals? Why? Yeah, I mean, what is going on? Why do I want to give money to Hunter Biden? Why don't I want to give money to folks that stormed the Capitol on January the 6th? There's a difference between being wrongfully accused and wrongfully convicted based upon the evidence and a political investigation where maybe something shouldn't have been brought forth or was brought forth for political reasons, but did the person commit a crime?
1: Yeah.
0: And if the answer is yes, we probably shouldn't be giving them money.
1: Yeah, you know, I think in most of these cases, it's like, okay, maybe they wouldn't have investigated you if not for the politics, but they wouldn't have caught you if you hadn't have done it. And most of these people are guilty of something, or at the very least have engaged in very shady activities, and many of them are already wealthy and frankly don't need access to this fund anyways. And, you know, it's just such a horrible look for the president to be doing something like this. It just adds to that sense of the president isn't focused on the economy or the condition of American people. He's more concerned with retribution against people he perceives as his enemies, like Cassidy and Massey, helping people he thinks got, suffered for aiding him, even if they committed crimes or other shady activities, or his ballroom. It's just such a terrible look for the president, and it's going to be a real problem for the Republicans.
0: As always, appreciate your time. Look forward to talking again soon.
1: Thank you. Have a good one.
0: John Lappe, professor of political science at Plymouth State University, joining us on the HRCU, your neighbor credit union guest line. I am Chris Ryan. This is New Hampshire Today.
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16: New Hampshire's traffic and weather together.
17: Taking a look at your current commutes and things to be aware of if you're on the roads right now. In Bedford, you're going to hit slow traffic on Everett Turnpike southbound between exit 12 and 13. In Methuen, slow traffic on I-93 southbound between New Hampshire State Line and exit 43. And there's been an accident reported in Andover. The left lane is blocked, and that is on Route 495, causing stop-and-go traffic from exit 94 to Route 113. Other than that, if you see a problem, let us know at 866-999-7200. That's the New Hampshire Today traffic tip line from the Extra Gen Temporal Scanner Weather Desk, Kevin Skrupa.
18: Another very warm and humid day out there, not quite to the levels of yesterday. We're talking highs between 85 and 90. You get within a few hours of midday, there might be a passing shower or storm. That is a front coming through. With it, lower humidity later this afternoon and into tonight with lows either side of 50 under fair skies. A lot of 60s for highs, partial sunshine tomorrow, and then mostly sunny skies on Friday. From the Stormwatch 9 Weather Center, I'm meteorologist Kevin Skrupa.
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0: Good morning. This is New Hampshire Today. I am Chris Ryan. Appreciate you joining us for the show as we come to you from inside the Revo Casino and Social House in Lebanon. Temperature already up to 75 degrees. 7:53 in the morning here in the Upper Valley. Thank you so much for being with us. Coming up next hour on the program, Maggie Goodlander, Congresswoman in the 2nd Congressional District, will join us, and Kate Martell from The Hill join us from Washington to talk politics. With us right now on the HRC, your neighbor credit union guest line is Chuck Zada, host of the Financial Exchange on News Radio 610 and 96.7. Check him out weekdays along with Mike Armstrong at 11 a.m. What up, Chuck?
1: Good morning, Chris. How you doing?
0: I am well. Appreciate you joining us for the show. Let's take a look at what's going on with the markets this morning. What do you see?
1: Yeah, we're set for a little bit of a bounce, maybe about a quarter to a half percent on the major indices. This after a third straight day of some modest selling. So, you know, the S&P 500 right now is sitting at about 73.50. It's about 2% off all-time highs. Whether this turns into a bigger dip or not, I don't know. But again, given the run the market had been on from late March through mid-May, it's not surprising to, you know, eventually see some kind of pullback and consolidation here. And so I think we'll just have to watch and see how things develop. The obvious overhang that we continue to watch is, you know, what happens to energy prices and worldwide availability over the course of the summer, and how does that potentially impact the economy? But as I've been saying for the last month or two, you know, absent what we're seeing in energy markets, there's a real case to be made that, you know, employment is starting to tick up. We're seeing some improving metrics there and some green shoots on the job side of things. And, you know, absent this you know, situation in the Middle East, I think it'd make a pretty convincing case that the U.S. economy would be accelerating into the second half of the year. The question is, can it maintain that nascent acceleration given what is looming in energy and other commodity markets?
0: I totally agree. And the Dow sits just under 50,000. And one of the major questions other folks have is why the stock market continues to hum at this record level, given all of the conditions that you're describing, and, you know, the angst around the globe at this point in time about, you know, potential recession, about potential major issues when it comes to energy. Oil is at over $100 a barrel. Energy costs are inflated. We see every single poll indicate that Americans are frustrated and lack confidence when it comes to the economy. Yet the stock market continues to roar. Why?
1: So a couple things. The first is, I do think that COVID in 2020 kind of threw off how we think that, you know, downturns materialize, in that that was basically like overnight things got really ugly and turned bad. Whereas, like, you look at how traditionally slowdowns occur, they happen over a period of like 1 or 2 years. Like, the housing bubble peaked in 2006, and things didn't fall apart until, you know, the fall of 2008. So it's something where, like, that's the more conventional path that you follow, is something that takes, you know, multiple quarters or maybe even a year or two to develop. The other piece is that when you look at the earnings data that we're getting, it has been really good. Earnings revisions are moving up for the course of this year. And so even though people aren't really happy about what we're seeing from, you know, a pricing perspective with energy and things like that, you're seeing corporate earnings continue to see projected increases over the next 6 to 12 months. Now, at a certain point, higher energy prices or a lack of global availability at the margin may impact those earnings, but it hasn't yet. And part of this is just because, look, this conflict started on February 27th. The hiring decisions that were made for March and April, those were made back in like January and February. The boats that were bringing, you know, jet fuel to Asia for April, those left just before Hormuz closed. So part of it's just that we haven't had enough time to see how, you know, the impacts are going to play out. But in the next few months, it's going to be, you know, a real situation where, hey, the impacts are going to be felt. And I think the question then is it going to be significant enough to affect the earnings picture? Because that's what ultimately drives the stock market.
0: Chuck, as always, thank you so much.
1: Have a great day, Chris.
0: That is Chuck Zotta joining us on the HRCU, your neighborhood credit union guest on. I am Chris Ryan inside the Revo Casino and Social House in Lebanon. Thank you so much for being with us. This hour of the program has been presented by New England College and NEC.edu. A couple after 8 o'clock, we'll reset the headlines for you as we will also be joined by Congresswoman Maggie Goodlander next hour on the program. And The Hill reporter Kate Martell will join us from Washington to talk politics from the nation's capital. It's all coming up next hour on the New Hampshire Day program. Currently 75 degrees. It's not even 8 o'clock yet. 75 degrees in the Upper Valley with mostly sunny skies. I am Chris Ryan. Thanks so much for being with us here on this Wednesday morning in the great state of New Hampshire. This is New Hampshire Today.
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4: President Trump takes down another fellow Republican he doesn't like. I'm Dave Anthony, Fox News. Congressman Thomas Massie primaried out in Kentucky.
5: If you always vote with the president, if the legislative branch always votes with the president, we do have a king.
4: Massie does not support the president in Iran and did not vote for the big, beautiful bill. He lost by almost 10 points to Trump bank GOP challenger Ed Gallrain.
6: That sends a message that we, the people, are going to stand up.
4: Now, also, Fox's Madeline Rivera reports.
7: President Trump, though, did not put his thumb on the scale in the Georgia Senate primary. Congressman Mike Collins and Derek Dooley will compete again in the runoff next month as Republicans try to unseat Democratic Senator John Ossoff.
4: Now, in Texas, the president's backing Ken Paxton in next week's Republican runoff. Senator John Cornyn's challenger. Days after another GOP senator the president wanted ousted in Louisiana, Bill Cassidy, lost his primary. And Cassidy joined a few other Republicans and most Democrats backing a war powers resolution in the Senate, voting to allow it to proceed toward a final vote attempting to limit the president's military actions in Iran. Now, Vice President Vance says, despite delaying resuming bombing Iran to let nuclear talks continue,
8: we're locked and loaded. We don't want to go down that pathway, but the president is willing and able to go down that pathway if we have to.
4: We're learning more about President Trump dropping his $10 billion lawsuit against the IRS over leaked tax returns. Fox's Jared Halpern at the White House.
9: The U.S. government is dropping tax claims against President Trump, his sons, and the Trump Organization. A one-page document posted to the Justice Department's website says the federal government is forever barred and precluded from investigating or pursuing tax claims currently pending.
4: That settlement also includes a nearly $1.8 billion settlement fund for people believed targeted by the Biden Justice Department. Democrats are angry about that, and they say it's President Trump weaponizing the DOJ. 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
15: Good morning. Police are IDing a man fatally stabbed outside a Manchester gas station this week. Still no arrest announced, however. The AG's office saying the victim in Monday's incident at that Alltown gas station on South Willow Street is 25-year-old Christopher Marcoux. ABC 9 reporting witnesses seeing people in several cars pull up and attack the victim. Several people get arrested after fights on Ocean Boulevard in Hampton. Police with tactical gear called in to break up the brawls yesterday after large crowds gathered at the beach to try and beat the heat. Rain came, then the brawls. Law enforcement later declaring an unlawful assembly. No major injuries. Sports: Red Sox hammer the Royals 7-1 in Kansas City. They wrap that series tonight. Fisher Cats hosting Hartford. I'm Jay Corwin.

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1: Good morning. This is New Hampshire Today. I am Chris Ryan. Yesterday, a takeover at Hampton Beach had police in tactical gear breaking up fights on two different occasions. The latest details on that from Erica Stevens. Congresswoman Maggie Goodlander joins us in about 15 minutes on the show. And Kate Martell from The Hill and News Nation with the latest from Washington. I am Chris Ryan. This is New Hampshire Today.
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5: Alrighty, taking a look at your current commute. A few things to be aware of if you're on the roads right now. That accident in Andover has been cleared, but there's still stop and go traffic on Route 495 from exit 94 to Route 113. Stop and go traffic in Lawrence on Route 495 southbound between Merrimack Street and exit 102. Bedford, an accident's just been reported on Route 101 westbound right before Route 114. Slow traffic in Merrimack on Everett Turnpike northbound between exit 10 and 12. And in Methuen, you're going to hit the brakes on I-93 southbound between New Hampshire State Line and exit 43. Other than that, if you see a problem, let us know at 866-999-7200. That's the New Hampshire Today traffic tip line from the ExtraGen Temporal Scanner Weather Desk. Here's Kevin Scarupa.
6: Another very warm and humid day out there, not quite to the levels of yesterday. We're talking highs between 85 and 90. You get within a few hours of midday, there might be a passing shower or storm. That is a front coming through with it. Lower humidity later this afternoon and into tonight with lows either side of 50 under fair skies. A lot of 60s for highs, partial sunshine tomorrow, and then mostly sunny skies on Friday. From a Stormwatch 9 Weather Center, I'm meteorologist Kevin Scarupa.
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0: Welcome inside the Rebo Casino and Social House in Lebanon. I am Chris Ryan. Thanks so much for being with us. Already 75 degrees, mostly sunny skies in the Upper Valley. Temperatures in New Hampshire getting into the mid to upper 80s throughout the course of the day today. Thank you so much for being with us. Yesterday, some problems at Hampton Beach as police in tactical gear on two different occasions had to engage with what were basically takeovers that were taking place at Hampton Beach. And Erica Stevens joins us right now in studio in the Mill Yard in Manchester with the latest on that. Good morning, Erica.
1: Good morning, Chris. Yes, the Hampton Beach situation yesterday is actually a part of a much bigger trend that's happening all over the country, and it's called teen takeovers. This is where huge groups of teenagers organize meetups on social media that usually end up spiraling into chaos. Yesterday at Hampton Beach, police in full tactical gear had to clear Ocean Boulevard after dozens of fights broke out right near the boardwalk. According to police, thousands of people were already packed at Hampton because of the heat, and then a rainstorm hit. Everybody crowded underneath storefront overhangs between a C and D streets, and that's when the fights started breaking out everywhere at once. Police eventually declared it an unlawful assembly and called in New Hampshire State Police special events response teams. Several people were arrested and charged with riot. But this isn't just a New Hampshire thing. These teen takeovers are happening nationwide because they get organized online so fast. Just last week in Tampa, 22 teens got arrested after a meetup in a public park that turned violent. And there was another one in Rochester, New York, where hundreds of teens flooded the beach parking lot where people were getting slammed into cars while families were literally just trying to get their kids out safely. Unfortunately, with a lot of these situations involving teenagers, social media plays a huge role, not only in organizing the meetup, but instead of helping calm things down when they get a little too crazy, people's first reaction is to pull out their phones and start recording for views and likes and viral clips. And I think that that attention makes it even worse. Also, this is just a reminder of how quickly huge crowds can spiral when social media and teenagers and the heat and group mentality all mix together. So hopefully this becomes more of a wake-up call before summer really gets going, because nobody wants to have Hampton Beach being known for violence and viral fight videos.
0: So how does it work in that, you know, the hundreds of teens gather at the same spot? Like obviously on Snapchat and other TikTok, like you can, you know, track where your friends are at. Is it like that, where just one person's like, hey, I'm going to be here, let's get, you know, 100 people here as quick as possible? Is there influencers that are at certain locations and people are trying to meet up with them because they're, you know, streaming? Like how do the teen takeovers develop?
1: Yeah, so I haven't seen anything of influencers. From what I've heard, read, and what police experts are saying, these teen takeovers, most of them, they don't start with a violent intent. It is just a group trying to find somewhere to meet, a public place, whether it's a park or a beach. It's never intended to cause violence, and I haven't seen any influencers being attending these things. They're just random people who want to hang out, wants to meet other teenagers, like-minded people, but just snowballs. Yeah. Other people jump
0: Erica,
1: in.
0: Erica, appreciate your time.
1: Thank you.
0: Erica Stevens joining us in studio with us right now on the HRC, Your Neighbor Credit Union guest line, Fox News Radio's Jeff Manasso, as we switch gears and discuss what's taking place out in Utah, where lawyers for the man accused of killing Charlie Kirk asked to seal evidence and other parts of a key hearing. Jeff Manasso joins us right now on the HRC, Your Neighbor Credit Union guest line. Good morning, Jeff. We don't have Jeff at this point in time. We will effort that and switch gears a little bit to some of our other top stories this morning, including this. In Kentucky, Thomas Massie, President Trump's key nemesis in the House of Representatives, is out of a job. Here's Fox's Madeline Rivera on that.
2: Kentucky Congressman Thomas Massie is one of the latest Trump critics to fall. Massie has been a thorn in the president's side. He has repeatedly criticized and voted against parts of Trump's agenda, especially on the Middle East. Despite his loss last night, Massie indicates he has no regrets occasionally breaking with the president.
3: If you always vote with the president, if the legislative branch always votes with the president, we do have a king.
2: Also in Kentucky, Congressman Andy Barr won the GOP Senate primary. He was backed by President Trump and is seen as the heavy favorite to replace outgoing Senator Mitch McConnell.
0: That is Madeline Rivera. There's also a lot of discussion about a new Department of Justice initiative where the victims of political persecution, political prosecution, are able to potentially access a $1.7 trillion fund. Here is Fox News Radio's White House correspondent, Jared Halperin.
4: Any American can apply for a payment from a newly announced $1.7 billion anti-weaponization fund.
5: If Hunter Biden wants to apply for this particular fund, he is welcome to.
4: Vice President J.D. Vance pushing back on accusations taxpayer money is being used to benefit the friends and allies of President Trump.
5: We're not making commitments to give anybody money. We're just making commitments to look at things case by case.
4: Including, he says, potential claims made by individuals convicted in connection with the January 6th Capitol riot. The fund is part of a settlement to end a $10 billion lawsuit against the IRS by President Trump. At the White House, Jared Halpern, Fox News.
0: Congresswoman Maggie Goodlander is next. I am Chris Ryan inside the Revo Casino and Social House in Lebanon, and this is New Hampshire Today.

0: athletes wanted. 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
9: Some things to be aware of if you're on the roads right now. Stop and go traffic in North Andover on Route 495 southbound between exit 100 and 97. An accident's been reported in Bedford on Route 101 westbound right before Route 114. In Merrimack, you're going to hit the brakes on Everett Turnpike northbound between exit 10 and 12. Slow traffic in Bedford on Everett Turnpike southbound between Bedford Tolls and Bedford Road. And the last thing to be aware of at the moment is Methuen. Slow traffic on I-93 southbound between New Hampshire State Line and exit 43. Other than that, you see a problem, you let us know at 866-999-7200. That's the New Hampshire Today traffic tip line from the ExtraGen Temporal Scanner Weather Desk. Here's Kevin Scarupa.
10: Another very warm and humid day out there, not quite to the levels of yesterday. We're talking highs between 85 and 90. You get within a few hours of midday, there might be a passing shower or storm. That is a front coming through with it. Lower humidity later this afternoon and into tonight with lows either side of 50 under fair skies. A lot of 60s for highs, partial sunshine tomorrow, and then mostly sunny skies on Friday. From the Stormwatch 9 Weather Center, I'm meteorologist Kevin Scarupa.
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0: Good morning. I am Chris Ryan. Appreciate you joining us for the show as we come from inside the Rebo Casino and Social House in Lebanon this morning, where it is hazy and currently 75 degrees already at 8:20 in the morning. Joining us right now on the HRC, Your Neighbor Credit Union guest line, Congresswoman Maggie Goodland, of course, representing the 2nd Congressional District, and she joins us on the HRC, Your Neighbor Credit Union guest line from Washington. Good morning, Congresswoman Goodlander.
1: Good morning, Chris. Great to be with you. Thanks for having me.
0: Appreciate you joining us for the show. Before we get into some of the international items that I want to address this morning, yesterday in Washington, D.C., we saw the president once again discussing the ballroom. Also, the Department of Justice answering questions, whether it was Todd Blanche on Capitol Hill or J.D. Vance in the briefing room, about a fund that's been set up that would allot potentially $1.7 trillion to folks that have will have hearings and then be determined whether or not they're victims of political investigations and political prosecutions, basically. What did you make of yesterday in Washington, and in particular, you know, this Department of Justice fund and how it's being explained?
1: Well, Chris, I think that this fund really is quite shocking to me. This, to me, feels like precisely the wrong direction that we should be going in right now when we're in the middle of a total cost crisis. You know, people across our state, our country, are struggling to make ends meet, and the president is focused on renovating ballrooms and creating a slush fund for himself, his family, and his friends. And that's just not what the job of president of the United States should ever be about.
0: And the rationale that was given by, you know, J.D. Vance was that Hunter Biden could apply to this fund. But I think that, you know, folks, and you aptly describe it, are looking at this and saying, well, why are we giving money to individuals that have been convicted of crimes, regardless of how, you know, the process worked? If there was evidence to be convicted by a jury of your peers, why are we giving money to them instead of cutting middle class taxes or doing something of that nature? You know, giving stimulus checks as a result of I'm not advocating for this, but these are what people are thinking, advocating for potentially you know, refunds in regard to the gas prices, things of that nature.
1: There's a lot of good we could do with $1.8 billion and further dividing the country and, frankly, weaponizing the Justice Department and the federal courts. I mean, federal courts are not theaters. They're not for performance art. They're not for self-aggrandizement of a president. But, you know, unfortunately, what we've seen over the last year and a half is a president who really does believe that the instruments of public power and public trust are his own. He has enriched himself and his family at a scale that we've never seen before in our history. And it's just not what our country needs right now. What we need is to focus on the real issues and the real challenges. And there are a long list of them that I'm focused on trying to tackle.
0: Maggie Goodlander joins us on the HRC, Your Neighbor Credit Union guest line. What do you see right now when it comes to Iran, and how is this going to conclude? Is there a conclusion on the horizon? Are we going to see escalation once again when it comes to a military operation? What is next?
1: Chris, these are all really good questions that I asked yesterday. I'm a member of the Armed Services Committee, and we had a posture hearing with the CENTCOM commander yesterday where these were the questions at the center of the hearing. And they've been at the center of all of our minds since this war of choice began in February. You know, we've got the greatest military in the history of the world. I am amazed every day by what our men and women in uniform do. They are extraordinary. I saw it when I served in the Navy. I see it now every day as a member of the Armed Services Committee. But when you step back and take a look at our situation, it is tragic to me, and it is, we're in a very bad spot. You know, the end game here is not clear to me, and we're not getting clear answers to some of the most basic questions that any commander in chief has got to answer on the front end. And here we are 11 weeks into this war of choice. You know, gas prices are through the roof. 4.48 right now and on the rise. Grocery prices at the pharmacy, people are feeling the impacts of this war literally in every area of their life. Housing prices are up as a direct result. And what really concerns me is that this war has strengthened the hands of our adversaries, starting with Iran. You know, we've given Iran sanctions relief in the course of this war. Iran has also really become emboldened to use a genuine asymmetric weapon against us, and that is control of the Strait of Hormuz. We've strengthened Vladimir Putin and his war machine in Ukraine by giving again, you know, the president again gave sanctions relief to Vladimir Putin and his regime. They're raking in billions as a direct result of this. And, you know, I think we've put China on an even stronger footing. And this is the ball game here. And I'm very concerned about our readiness. I'm very concerned about how we move through this and get to a good result and not find ourselves in a situation where we fight another open-ended war without a clear set of objectives and end up on the other side with billions or even trillions of taxpayer dollars spent and American lives lost. And we've lost the lives of 14 American patriots in this war. Hundreds have been wounded, and more than 50,000 service members are currently deployed in the region. So it's we're in a very bad situation, and I'm pressing to get the clarity and the answers and to do my job in Congress, which is what we have got to see happen in this country.
0: You mentioned that hearing yesterday, which you were a part of, on the House Armed Services Committee with CENTCOM Commander Brad Cooper. As part of that hearing, Seth Moulton, a veteran, as are you, clashed with the admiral on the key issue of American lives. And he asked how many more Americans must die in the Iran war, which the commander rebuked. Was that an appropriate line of questioning? Is that something that Seth Moulton should have mentioned in that instance, or was it entirely appropriate?
1: You know, I see in the People's House, people from all across the country have different styles of questioning and hearings. I think the fundamental question here about what our objectives are and what resources, what we're going to spend in dollars and what we're prepared to put on the line. And this comes back to why the role of Congress is so important. Under our system, we've got checks and balances around this most consequential question. There's literally no more consequential question that Commander-in-Chief or Congress could make than the decision to go to war. And because what you've got to decide is what you're prepared to put on the line. So this, to me, is the core question. It's the core question because right now we find ourselves in a situation where the president is changing course multiple times a day, every day that this war has waged on. And what we need are serious people who are clear-eyed and who have a steady hand at the helm, because this is, we are cruising for, we know from history what this looks like when we don't have clarity and when we don't have accountability. And that's why yesterday's hearing was so important and why we should be voting in the United States Congress every day on this war, Chris. Every day that it continues, every member of Congress should be forced to weigh in on us.
0: I'll conclude on this. Yesterday, we saw the China-Russia summit begin 1 week after the U.S.-China summit took place, where President Xi Jinping, Vladimir Putin, discussed many things, including the fact that this is now a multipolar world. And it seemed that one of the major things that they were pushing in this meeting was a diminishing U.S. power on the global stage. Do you agree that the United States has seen

0: Canadian guest on. I am Chris Ryan. This is New Hampshire Today.
1: President Trump takes down another fellow Republican he doesn't like. I'm Dave Anthony, Fox News. Congressman Thomas Massie primaried out in Kentucky.
2: If you always vote with the president, if the legislative branch always votes with the president, we do have a king.
1: Massie does not support the president in Iran and did not vote for the Big Beautiful Bill. He lost by almost 10 points to Trump Bank GOP challenger Ed Gallrain.
3: That sends a message that we, the people, are going to stand up.
1: Now, also, Fox's Madeline Rivera reports.
4: President Trump, though, did not put his thumb on the scale in the Georgia Senate primary. Congressman Mike Collins and Derek Dooley will compete again in the runoff next month as Republicans try to unseat Democratic Senator John Ossoff.
1: Now in Texas, the president's backing Ken Paxton in next week's Republican runoff. Senator John Cornyn's challenger, days after another GOP senator the president wanted ousted in Louisiana, Bill Cassidy, lost his primary. And Cassidy joined a few other Republicans and most Democrats backing a war powers resolution in the Senate, voting to allow it to proceed toward a final vote, attempting to limit the president's military actions in Iran. Now, Vice President Vance says, despite delaying resuming bombing Iran to let nuclear talks continue,
5: we're locked and loaded. We don't want to go down that pathway, but the president is willing and able to go down that pathway if we have to.
1: We're learning more about President Trump dropping his $10 billion lawsuit against the IRS over leaked tax returns. Fox's Jared Halpern at the White House.
6: The U.S. government is dropping tax claims against President Trump, his sons, and the Trump Organization. A one-page document posted to the Justice Department's website says the federal government is forever barred and precluded from investigating or pursuing tax claims currently pending.
1: That settlement also includes a nearly $1.8 billion settlement fund for people believed targeted by the Biden Justice Department. Democrats are angry about that, and they say it's President Trump weaponizing the DOJ. 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
8: Good morning. No arrests yet. Police are identifying a man fatally stabbed outside a Manchester gas station in broad daylight this week. The AG's office saying the victim in Monday's incident at that All Town gas station on South Willow Street, 25-year-old Christopher Marcoux. ABC 9 reporting witnesses seeing people in several cars pull up and attack the victim. Cops say no serious injuries, but they had to break out the tactical gear yesterday after fights in Hampton. They were called in to break up brawls after large crowds trying to get shelter from the rain. Law enforcement later declaring an unlawful assembly. And Governor Ayotte is signing a brand new bill expanding access for military family members to Gold Star license plates. In sports, Red Sox winners in KC last night. Back at it tonight. Fisher Cats are home. I'm Jake Orwin.
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13: 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Did you know that USC great and two-time WNBA champ Lisa Leslie was the first player to dunk in the

0: WNBA. 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
7: To note, if you're on the roads right now, starting in North Andover, you're going to hit stop and go traffic on Route 495 southbound between exit 101 and 97. An accident has been reported in Bedford. There's stop and go traffic from Route 3A to Brown Ave. And last thing to note right now is slow traffic through Methuen on I-93 southbound between exit 45 and 40. Other than that, if you see a problem, let us know at 866-999-7200. That's the New Hampshire Today traffic tip line from the ExtraGen Temporal Scanner Weather Desk. Here's Kevin Skarupa.
8: Another very warm and humid day out there, not quite to the levels of yesterday. We're talking highs between 85 and 90. You get within a few hours of midday, there might be a passing shower or storm. That is a front coming through with it. Lower humidity later this afternoon and into tonight with lows either side of 50 under fair skies. A lot of 60s for highs, partial sunshine tomorrow, and then mostly sunny skies on Friday. From the Stormwatch 9 Weather Center, I'm meteorologist Kevin Skarupa.
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1: This is Hampshire Today. I am Chris Ryan inside the Revo Casino and Social House in Lebanon. Thank you so much for being with us this morning. Already 76 degrees here in the Upper Valley. Kate Martell from News Nation and The Hill in just a moment. But first, let's take a look at a couple of the key stories from last night. First off, significant primary races across the country. Really the kickoff to the midterm elections in a Super Tuesday type of environment. Let's take a look at that right now with Fox News' Madeline Rivera.
2: Kentucky Congressman Thomas Massey is one of the latest Trump critics to fall. Massey has been a thorn in the president's side. He has repeatedly criticized and voted against parts of Trump's agenda, especially on the Middle East. Despite his loss last night, Massey indicates he has no regrets occasionally breaking with the president.
3: If you always vote with the president, if the legislative branch always votes with the president, we do have a king.
2: Also in Kentucky, Congressman Andy Barr won the GOP Senate primary. He was backed by President Trump and is seen as the heavy favorite to replace outgoing Senator Mitch McConnell.
1: There is no question of President Trump's stranglehold of the Republican Party at this point in time. He is the guy. No questions asked. If he endorses a candidate in the race, that candidate is going to win. However, how does that translate to the general election? Here is the latest on President Trump's approval numbers from Chris Foster.
4: Percent of Americans approve of the job the president's doing, up from 33% in April in this AP NORC Center for Public Affairs research poll. Immigration remains his strongest issue overall, improving to 45% this month. He's lost some Republican support on the economy, about 6 in 10 approve. Two-thirds of Republicans and about one-third of Americans overall approve of the president's handling of Iran. He's at 36% approval on foreign policy in general. Chris Foster, Fox News.
1: So not great. Joining us right now on the HRC, your neighbor credit union guest line, Kate Martell from The Hill and News Nation. Good morning, Kate.
5: Good morning. What a night.
1: What a night indeed. So first, your biggest takeaways in regard to the night, how what we saw last night may parlay into, you know, the general election, and also kind of the juxtaposition here where President Trump is the guy in Republican primary politics. His endorsement means everything. But those approval numbers are, you know, really, really poor at this point nationally.
5: Yeah, I think we learned last night, Chris, that Donald Trump is the ultimate puppet master. He has the power to alter races and to have significant results. You know, over the past week, we've seen three major examples of President Trump weighing in on a race and show ultimate power over people who he perceives as his critics. First, we saw, you know, Congressman Tom Massey, who's a known Trump critic, losing his primary, which was considered one of the most expensive primaries in history, and House primaries in history. We also saw Trump snubbing Senator John Cornyn, another incumbent in Texas, which will, you know, likely help his challenger, Ken Paxton. And then last weekend, we saw incumbent Senator Bill Cassidy lose his primary, and Trump played a major role in that ouster. I know he called him a sleazebag, a terrible guy, said he was bad for Louisiana, and Cassidy didn't even end up placing in the top two. Now, this all shows me that despite President Trump not being on the ballot, despite having low approval ratings and leading America into a widely unpopular war with Iran based on recent polling, he still has such a grip on the Republican Party and so much power. That really does help him in the primaries. Now, to pivot to the general election, does that help with independents? And does that help with people who are not necessarily his base? Because in a primary, as you know, everyone from New Hampshire knows that, you know, when you have any type of primary, it always tends to favor people who are deeply popular within the party and within the base. But as you head to a general election, it's more of a broad play. You have to be able to pull in independents and people who may be on the fence about voting. And so the big question will be, is will this ultimately favor Democrats in November? It potentially could, because you now have, you know, some Republicans on Capitol Hill who have had long storied careers, such as Bill Cassidy and John Cornyn, who is looking like it's possible he will not win his primary that you might be looking at some of these Republicans losing their seats, and that might end up helping Democrats if you look at some of these independents and they decide ultimately that they want a change in power and a different direction for the country as of November. So I think that's going to make Republicans on Capitol Hill particularly anxious now between now and November.
1: Yeah, I had a number of Republican folks reach out to me yesterday. And first off, the big takeaway was that Trump controls the party still, and that he is insanely popular among Republican voters, Republican primary voters. The other feeling was that yesterday showed why they're going to have significant problems in the general election, where the president was once again not just talking about the ballroom, but outside the construction site with renderings of the ballroom, explaining the ballroom. And also what hit yesterday in regard to this DOJ compensation piece with $1.8 billion being allotted for individuals that potentially either committed crimes or convicted of them or charged with and will be awarded money on a case-by-case basis. This all while Americans are frustrated, angry. You can use whatever superlative you want to discuss how they feel about gas prices and costs.
5: Yeah, I think you hit the nail on the head there that, there are all these distractions that we really know that Republicans on Capitol Hill do not want to be talking about. They want to keep their eye on the prize, focus on the midterms, focus on the economy, bringing inflation down, keeping the trade war at bay in a way that doesn't continue to increase prices. And the president is still talking about his ballroom, his expensive ballroom, which he did stress yesterday during his event is going to be paid for by himself and by private donors, which he calls as a gift to the United States. But ultimately, he's making the job harder for his Republican colleagues on Capitol Hill. Now, that's why I'm predicting we're going to have a lot of time this summer with the House and the Senate being in recess, because Republicans are going to want their members on the campaign trail as much as possible, talking about as many wins as they can and not focusing as much as they can on what the president's talking about when he gets into these tangents.
1: Kate, as always, appreciate your time. We'll talk soon.
5: Thanks, Chris.
1: Kate Martell from The Hill News Nation joining us on the HRC, Your Neighbor Credit Union guest line from Washington. I am Chris Ryan. Up next, we check in on the Patriots as they get set to start to organize team activities and mini camp, which lays the groundwork they hope for a once again successful season after their trip to the Super Bowl this year. Up next, we talk Pats. This is New Hampshire Today.
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10: Some things to be aware of. In North Andover, you're going to hit stop-and-go traffic on Route 495 southbound between exit 101 and 97. An accident's been reported in Bedford, stop-and-go traffic from Route 3A to Brown Ave. And slow traffic in Methuen on I-93 southbound between exit 45 and 40. Other than that, if you see a problem, let us know at 866-999-7200. That's the New Hampshire Today traffic tip line from the Extra Gen Temporal Scanner Weather Desk, Kevin Skorupa.
11: Another very warm and humid day out there, not quite to the levels of yesterday. We're talking highs between 85 and 90. You get within a few hours of midday, there might be a passing shower or storm. That is a front coming through. With it, lower humidity later this afternoon and into tonight with lows either side of 50 under fair skies. A lot of 60s for highs, partial sunshine tomorrow, and then mostly sunny skies on Friday. From Stormwatch 9 Weather Center, I'm meteorologist Kevin Skorupa.
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0: Good morning. This is The Answer Today. I am Chris Ryan. Appreciate you joining us for the show. Yesterday in Foxborough, the Patriots responded for the first time to the schedule, which was released late last week. It includes a lot of difficult opponents and games, but most notably, their first game of the year is on a Wednesday night, September the 9th, and is going to take place in Seattle against the Seahawks, a rematch of the Super Bowl. We had an opportunity to talk with Marcus Jones as well as Brendan Schooler about the schedule and how the Patriots offseason program is going. Let's start off with Patriots punt returner and cornerback Marcus Jones.
1: At the end of the day, you know, we put in a lot of work. You know, you get all the way to where you wanted to be, and we didn't get the job done. I mean, we understand it, but we know our potential, and we know how far that we can go. So, you know, you have a lot of guys that's back on the team that's been in those situations. So we understand that we don't want that to happen again. And it's a long path. You know, it's week one. You know, after that game, then we'll be on to week two. So not looking too far into the future, but knowing where our feet are.
2: When you look at a schedule, you know, for the first time, what do you look for? You know, is it a place you haven't been, certain teams, you know, pockets of difficult games? What do you look at that when you look at that schedule the first time?
1: Yeah, the first thing I'm going to be honest that I look for whenever I look at it is what family members are going to what game. That's the first thing that we kind of look at is like, all right, are we at the West Coast? Are we over here? That's the first thing. But other than football-wise, you know, at the end of the day, that's out of our control. We think about, you know, whoever we play is whoever we play. Like I said, man, we go 1 week at a time and then kind of go from there. But we know that we always play our division games, you know, twice those teams. But at the end of the day, we don't look too much into exactly who we're playing.
2: When it comes to voluntary workouts, OTAs, minicamp, what are the biggest areas that are focused upon in your view, whether it's team building or on the field type of stuff that lead to, you know, success when the season starts?
1: Yeah, first off, you know, having a lot of guys in these type of different phases, phase one, phase two, phase three, it means a lot because at the end of the day, guys aren't required to be here. So whenever you have a lot of guys that understand the importance of this is how you build the team, and then also the communication aspect, you know, there's people learning new parts of the playbook. There's new things that's being installed. And I feel like, you know, whenever you have those guys always making sure that they're on the same page, being on time for meetings and everything, and then whenever we get out there on the field, we can move faster, we can trust one another. Communication is a big thing when it comes down to offense and defense. We're going to play away games to where the offense, you know, is loud, and they got to make sure to communicate. And then also whenever we're at home and on defense, we got to communicate as well. So I feel like everyone being here and you know, open to learning new things is so important.
0: That is the Patriots' Marcus Jones right there. Let's hear from special teams captain Brendan Schooler about the Patriots opening the season in Seattle in a Super Bowl rematch against the Seahawks.
3: I mean, I think you always have a chip on your shoulder when you're going up against somebody who you previously lost to the year before. So I'm treating it just like another game. I'm going to go out there. I'm going to be composed just like I was in the Super Bowl when we played them. Nothing's really changed except just the date we're playing each other and the location we're playing each other. So I'm going to go out there and kind of treat the game just how I did in the Super Bowl.
2: See the schedule for the first time. Like, what do you look at? Like, pockets of games? This is a tough stretch? Or where you're going? What do you look at when you see that schedule the first time?
3: Yeah, I mean, I think just for me personally, you know, certain teams are, I think, known to be better on special teams than others, and so, or matchups of guys that I know are really good on teams that I'll go up against. So, you know, you always look forward to those games because you want to play against the best. If you want to be the best, you got to play against the best. So that's like my mindset looking at it. Or, you know, this might not be so much, you know, the football nitty gritty stuff, but if I haven't played in a stadium yet, I'll be like kind of looking forward to playing in a new stadium, new environment. So that's always exciting. But yeah, when the schedule release comes out, you know, there's not much we can, you know, say about it or we can do about it. It's just, you know, playing the team that's, you know, scheduled the next week or that week. So it's always exciting, but, you know, just try to be even keel about it.
0: For Schooler, that stadium that he is looking forward to playing at the most, SoFi Stadium, home of the Los Angeles Chargers, as he has not played there before. I am Chris Ryan. Thanks so much for joining us here this morning. We'll be back with you tomorrow for the New Hampshire Today program, taking a look at the latest, what's going on both in states, across the country, and internationally tomorrow on the New Hampshire Today show beginning at 6. Again, I am Chris Ryan, New Hampshire's independent voice. Thanks so much for being with us here this morning. We've been broadcasting from inside the Revo Casino and Social House in Lebanon, and this has been New Hampshire Today.
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6: Republican Trump critic in Congress primaried out. I'm Dave Anthony, Fox News. Thomas Massey loses to the GOP challenger the president backed in Kentucky in the most expensive House primary race ever.
7: He stood against us, but he liked to just single out President Trump. All that to say, it's a new day. These people deserve better, and I'm going to give it to them.
6: Ed Gallrain beat Massey by almost 10 points.
8: Massey's loss is yet another warning for Trump critics. The congressman had broken with the president on several issues, including the Epstein files and the Middle East. Yet Massey says he has no regrets.
9: We weren't running against Donald Trump. We were running for what we believe in.
8: Another Trump-backed candidate, Congressman Andy Barr, clinched the GOP nomination for Senate in Kentucky. He is seen as the heavy favorite to replace outgoing Senator Mitch McConnell.
6: Fox's Madeline Rivera in Georgia, GOP Congressman Mike Collins and Derek Dooley advanced to a runoff in the campaign to unseat Democratic Senator John Ossoff. The president has not backed either Republican. Now, he claims candidates he supported yesterday in primaries in six states were undefeated, 37-0. A new AP NORC poll shows the president picking up a little more support, approval of the overall job he's doing up from 33% to 37%, but most Americans still disapprove, and two-thirds oppose his handling of the Iran conflict. And as talks continue on a nuclear deal after the president delayed resuming bombing Iran, Vice President Vance says,
10: there's a lot of back and forth, a lot of good progress is being made, but we're just going to keep on working at it, and eventually we'll either hit a deal or we won't.
6: As Iran's Revolutionary Guard warns against renewed U.S.-Israeli attacks.
11: The IRGC said in a statement, quote, if the aggression against Iran is repeated, the regional war that was promised will this time go beyond the borders of the region, and you will be dealt crushing blows in places you do not expect, and you will fall into the abyss of defeat and destruction.
6: That's Fox's Trey Yingston, Tel Aviv. 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
7: Here's something pretty disturbing I discovered while researching this podcast. This is what it actually says on the Los Angeles Police Department website. The site states that the Adult Missing Persons Unit investigates 3,200 cases a month. And 70% of those missing people are found or returned voluntarily within 2 or 3 days. It goes on to explain, and I quote here, "Since being a missing person is not a crime, police are given a very limited role while conducting these types of investigations." At the bottom of the webpage, it gets more disturbing. There's a section titled, "What if they never returned?" And here's the official police advice. In such situations, you may want to enlist the services of a private investigator to assist in your search. If you can't afford a PI, the police elaborate, quote, "Another option would be to contact the Salvation Army, which has a missing persons locator program." There is not a single sentence on the LAPD website that would lead a loved one of a missing person to have any faith that the police would properly investigate it. What the LAPD is basically saying is, if someone you love goes missing, don't overreact. They'll probably turn up, unless they don't, in which case you should get someone besides the police to look into it. All this is my way of saying, if the police took missing persons cases as seriously as they do, say, bank robberies, I wouldn't have had to do this podcast in the first place and end up chasing a violent criminal halfway around the country. I'm Neil Strauss, and you can hear the full story of To Live and Die in L.A.
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8: The Commander-in-Chief is headed to the U.S. Coast Guard Academy. I'm Dave Anthony, Fox News. And before President Trump took off for Connecticut to give a speech to the graduating cadets, he talked to reporters touting a perfect primary record.
9: We won everything. We won all races last night, every one of them.
8: Saying all 37 Republican candidates he backed in six states were winners. One knocked out a GOP congressman the president calls the worst ever, Thomas Massie, who was defiant in defeat in Kentucky.
10: If you always vote with the president, if the legislative branch always votes with the president, we do have a king.
8: Massie does not support the president on Iran and did not vote for the big, beautiful bill. Ed Gallerine beat him by almost 10 points.
11: That sends a message that we, the people, are going to stand up.
8: Back to the president, he also said he's in no hurry to make a deal with Iran. After delaying on Monday, he planned to resume bombing with Israel. And when asked about Prime Minister Netanyahu after they talked last night,
9: he'll do whatever I want him to do, and he's a great guy.
8: Fox's Jeff Paul reports from Dubai that the president and the prime minister talked, and there are a lot of people unsure about what's going to happen next.
12: Countries here in the Gulf, like the UAE, find themselves at a bit of a standstill. They were able to convince the U.S. to hold off on that planned attack of Iran in favor of negotiations. But if a deal isn't somehow struck, President Trump says that he has ordered the U.S. forces to be on standby. In response, Iran has issued a new warning, saying, quote, if the aggression against Iran is repeated, the regional war that was promised will this time go beyond the borders of the region, and you will be dealt crushing blows in places you do not expect.
8: The Ebola outbreak in Africa has now infected nearly 600 people, almost all of them in the Congo. Nearly 140 have died. An American doctor who tested positive for the Ebola virus is sent to a hospital in Germany. The State Department's funding 50 Ebola response clinics in Congo and Uganda. 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
0: Chuck, Paul, and Tucker with you. And to kick things off today, investors feeling in a pretty good mood here with all the major indices rallying. The S&P 500 up 53 points, about 0.75%. Dow is up 366 points, about 0.75%. NASDAQ composite up 273 points, about 1%. And that cute little Russell 2000. Here, boy, there you go. Okay, go fetch. Yeah, you're up about 49 points, or almost 2% there. So all major U.S. indices are in the green. 10-year Treasury also coming back in as well. It is now down 7 basis points to 4.603. This all happening basically since about 10:15 or so, when some headlines came out that maybe generated some optimism around a U.S. and Iran deal. Reportedly, and again, this is like, I don't even know the original sourcing on this, so I take it with like a lot of salt, not just a grain. But there are like various reports out there that are saying that the Pakistani army chief may head to Iran tomorrow to present a final version of a deal. I don't know what to make of any of this. Again, I'm hopeful that you get something moving through the Strait of Hormuz in large quantities. To this point, we're not seeing that, even as you still get kind of this drip-drab of, little ships, not little, a lot of them are rather quite big, this drip-drab of, ships coming out of the region. It's just not enough to actually change the calculus there. But the 10-year Treasury, down 7 basis points, again, to around 4.6%. We've got the dollar down 0.2% to 99.07, and gold up 26.50 an ounce to 45.37. Crude oil, West Texas Intermediate, also selling off on that news I mentioned earlier, down 3.82 a barrel to 133 cents. AAA national average for gas prices up 2.2 cents a gallon to 4.55 and 5 tenths. Diesel also ticking up a couple tenths of a cent to 5.65 and 2 tenths as well. So that's what we've got moving in markets here. Paul, we got a piece from Barron's. Why end of earnings season leaves the stock market vulnerable?
19: Does it?
20: We've had a really great earnings season for the course of the last few weeks here. We've got a significant percentage of the S&P 500 companies that have presented their earnings, and we've seen an average growth rate of about 28%, the highest since 2021, according to FactSet. The reason that there is some potential concerns regarding the end of earnings season, not specific necessarily to anything about the company's reporting earnings, but the larger macroeconomic backdrop that you were just mentioning between the U.S. and Iran war. We talked a little bit earlier in the program about the 30-year Treasury has hit its highest level since July of 2007, sitting around 5.15%, and the concerns for future inflationary impacts heading into later this year as we sit with gas, still well over $4 a gallon. So it's these two different paradigms going on right now in the market, a great earnings season where there continues to be a lot of momentum for these chip companies that we talked about and some good earnings growth. Even outside of the tech sector, we've seen some pretty good earnings growth in other sectors of business, but you do have the risks that loom out there with the inflationary pressure that we're seeing.
19: So I think that when we look at the next year or two for earnings, because again, trying to predict like what one earnings quarter is going to be, I don't get interested in that. It's not like it's not what matters for the market. I think that the piece that's interesting to me is you've got these crosswinds that are in markets right now, where you've got this strong AI capex cycle that's going on.
20: Mm-hmm.
19: You've also got, in the last couple months, a labor market that's showing some signs of life after kind of looking very not great for the second half of 2025. The last couple months, we're starting to see a little bit of perking up there. And I guess the question that is really out there in my mind is, hey, given the disruptions that we know are coming, then that are already hitting in large parts of the world because of the closure of the Strait of Hormuz, does this, A, disrupt that capex cycle in any way? Because a lot of those components are imported from places that, quite honestly, do not produce a whole lot of energy themselves and need to import a lot of it.
20: Mm-hmm.
19: And the other piece is this nascent hiring cycle, does it get short-circuited because other input costs are going up and so companies can't hire the number of heads they want to?
20: Mm.
19: Those are the pieces that are interesting to me for the next couple of years. Like, what happens to stocks in the next month or so? It's going to be more dependent on those things than like anything else, in my opinion.
20: Sure.
19: So that's kind of again, just kind of broadly what I'm looking at right now. The two big things there. Another big one coming down the road, though. Goldman Sachs picked to lead SpaceX's IPO, and you've got again, this is not one that's just picked up by one investment bank, given the size of it. You got Morgan Stanley signing on, Bank of America, Citigroup, JP Morgan Chase. So all the big guys are getting their bite at this one. Mm-hmm. And the piece that I'll come back to, it's not to say that SpaceX is or isn't going to be a failure. I don't know how they're going to do. They might do great. They might do terribly. My understanding of, orbital mechanics and things like that, probably better than the average person, but not nearly enough to be able to make an informed decision. Here's what I can tell you, though, and it's not even a valuation thing, like in terms of like price to earnings or this and that. People look at Tesla and they see, oh, here's like the story in Tesla. Look at how much money you could have made. And I said this the other day, but Tesla IPO'd at a market cap of around $2 billion.
20: Mm-hmm.
19: It's trading at $1.5 trillion right now. So you do the math, and you say, okay, that's a 750x, move. If SpaceX is going to IPO at $2 trillion, again, just, a couple trillion amongst friends, you're talking about, in order for a similar move to happen, it's got to become a $1.5 quadrillion company. We don't even talk about quadrillions because they don't exist. I mean, they do, but not in terms of dollars.
20: Sure.
19: So I'm not saying that SpaceX will or won't be a great stock, But in order for it to 750x like Tesla did after IPOing, it has to get to a point. Remember, $1.5 quadrillion. The world economy is anywhere around, what are we talking? It's like $100 trillion, somewhere in that ballpark, Paul, I think. Maybe like $110.
20: Yeah, these numbers are beyond what I have in my back pocket. I'll take your word for it.
19: You've got to have, like, in order for Tesla to become, I'm sorry, SpaceX to have the same kind of move that Tesla did after going public, it has to become, like, 15 times world GDP.
20: Right.
19: That's all I'm saying.
20: Yeah, I think...
19: don't think that SpaceX is going to be Tesla in terms of long-term performance.
20: Yeah, I think the other way to cut at this subject is this company has stayed private for, it was founded before Facebook, you know, most listeners may not even believe, in 2002. It's been in the private markets for almost 25 years, and some of the growth that you've seen from a compound basis on the valuation to reach the $2 trillion that they're seeking, you're talking about over a period of time. I had listened to something on the way, and you know, 30% annualized growth for a period of time. I forget what time frame that is, but to your point, Chuck, a lot of the valuation gains have come in the back half of these last, you know, 5-6 years, as there's been just a tremendous amount of demand and enthusiasm regarding space travel. So I think all of those things are just important context for listeners to have. There's going to be just substantial demand for this IPO. I think from a buzz standpoint, Chuck, we were talking about this with Mike yesterday, probably the biggest since Facebook in terms of just, you know, general retail investor interest out there. Numerically, it's absolutely the biggest, you know, since Saudi Aramco in terms of the amount of money that they're raising. But all of these things regarding how long they've stayed private, their valuation, and what you just alluded to in terms of projected future growth, comparing that to Tesla, all these things are just to be aware of. Not to say that they couldn't have tremendous performance, but it is something that investors should research before June 12th, I think, is what they're targeting for that IPO date.
19: Let's take a quick break. When we come back, I do want to talk about some of the weekly oil data that we got this morning, and then also we've got some trivia next.
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0: Exchange is incredibly proud to be a partner of the Disabled American Veterans Department of Massachusetts. Nearly 400 runners have already registered for this year's DAV 5K. The event sold out in record time last year, so head to DAV5K.Boston for all the information about how you can participate this November or make a donation to support our great American heroes. 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Time for trivia here in the Financial Exchange. And on this day in 1927, Charles Lindbergh took off from New York to cross the Atlantic for Paris in the first solo nonstop transatlantic flight. So our trivia question today, what was the name of the plane Charles Lindbergh flew in the first solo flight across the Atlantic? Once again, what was the name of the plane Charles Lindbergh flew in the first solo flight across the Atlantic? Be the fourth person to text us at 617-362-1385 with the correct answer, along with keyword trivia, and you'll win a Financial Exchange Show t-shirt. Once again, the fourth correct response to text us to the number 617-362-1385. With the correct answer, along with the keyword trivia, we'll win that t-shirt. See complete contest rules at financialexchangeshow.com.
1: It's a great question. One of my, I really want to text in like three times, but I won't. Paul, I want to talk a little bit about what we got from the U.S. Energy Information Administration this morning. Every week, every Wednesday at 10:30, they come out with what they call their weekly petroleum status report. And it shows, you know, basically how oil and crude oil and refined products have moved around the country and, you know, different levels and this and that. And here's what we saw is the commercial crude oil stocks dropped by 7.9 million barrels for the week ending 5/15. The strategic petroleum reserve dropped by 9.9. You combine those two, it makes 17.8 million barrels as the draw for the week. That is the largest ever weekly draw on record. The previous high was around 17 million barrels, and that was after a hurricane back in 2023, I believe. And I've been saying, you know, for the last 2-3 weeks that this is coming, and now it's showing up in force, where you're seeing these significant draws. The place that you are today is that if draws continue at the pace they have for the last few weeks, commercial crude oil stocks are going to get to the point where you're at minimum operational inventory levels, probably sometime as we get closer, like you can hone in on this a little bit more. It's looking sometime in late July to mid-August at this pace here. The strategic reserve probably gets to minimum operational levels somewhere in the ballpark of late August to mid-September, so maybe a month or so longer than that. But I've been saying for a while, there's basically nothing that you can do to change this. It's something where, because the oil that is, you know, in the Middle East is at a reduced flow out of the ground, you've got a 12.5 million barrel per day gap that you're trying to fill, and this is, you know, one of the ways that flow is being replaced is through drawing down onshore inventories. And there's not really anything that you can do about this. Outside of California in the United States, I really doubt you're going to see any kind of shortages. But even if you get some kind of announcement that initially drives the price of crude down, as you know, there's some excitement about you know, a Hormuz reopening. If we get that, you know, happening, the cake is kind of baked on this, in that there's basically no way to avoid these minimum operational inventory levels because of the transit times required to actually get stuff from point A to point B. And we've passed the point of no return on it. I had highlighted Cinco de Mayo as, you know, kind of that line in the sand, mm-hmm. and it was crossed 2 weeks ago. So we just saw here, this is data from the EIA and the U.S. government saying, yep, we just had the single largest weekly draw on U.S. Crude inventories ever. And you're probably going to be seeing, you know, several weeks of draws in this fashion before they probably start to slow down a little bit, just because you're not actually going to get to minimum operational inventory levels. The key is to, like, stop just above sure. that. And so this is probably the place that we're, you know, operating in for the next 3 to 4 weeks. And then in late June, you start to see a little bit of a tapering in terms of that flow, most likely. But this is where we're heading. The cake's baked. The only question is, how long do we spend at those minimum levels? And that's a function of, hey, when does Hormuz reopen with adequate volume of ships going through? I do know, according to a pool report, President Trump did indicate that he believed that negotiations with Iran were entering the final stages. What that means and, you know, what we actually get is an open question. Again, we've had a number of false starts over the last month or so as it relates to these negotiations. And so I don't know what we're actually going to be, you know, getting out of this, if anything tangible comes of it or if not. But we'll continue to watch the situation and see how it evolves here.
2: And continues to reinforce this idea that obviously on headline inflation numbers that we'll get on the backs of the information that you just relayed, that we're looking at some pretty high prints throughout the course of the second half of the year here with energy prices at the levels that we're discussing.
1: Yeah. So this also, by the way, has now taken crude oil down, West Texas Intermediate, down another $3 per barrel to $97.51. I have gotten some questions from people like, hey, like if stuff's actually that bad, like why is crude, you know, trading the way that it is? And part of my answer is, look, do you want to step in front of that volatility every time there's a headline?
2: Mm-hmm.
1: Like the easy money to be made was when crude went from 55 to 110. At
2: right.
1: this point, like, do you want to be, like, playing in these choppy markets where things are swinging, you know, 5, 6% on a daily basis, potentially? That's not really a whole lot of fun. The fun was, hey, if you can buy crude oil or energy stocks in January and sell them in April, okay, like, great. That's the fun part. Like, none of this is fun when you're dealing with, you know, a conflict like this. But from an investment perspective, that's a much cleaner situation to enter than one where you have no idea what's actually happening day-to-day in negotiations, and headlines are moving things, you know, 5% in either direction, depending on which way the wind's blowing. Let's take a quick break here. When we return, trivia answer, Wall Street Watch, and we're talking mortgages.
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9: 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Cartoons on SNL, Conan stuff, Triumph the Insult comic dogs, some movies. 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

0: S&P 500 up 63 points, also about 0.9%. NASDAQ up 1.25% or 326 points. Russell 2000 now up 2.3%. 10-year Treasury yield down 8 basis points at 4.58%. And oil down 5% now, trading right around $99 a barrel. Target beat first quarter street forecast, where the retailer's net sales grew more than 6% year over year in its turnaround effort. Target same store sales also climbed 5.6%, its first positive same-store sales number in 5 quarters. However, the stock is pulling back over 4%. Lowe's also beat earnings expectations for the first quarter, driven by a strong spring execution, online sales, and strength in appliances and home services. Lowe's CEO did, however, acknowledge a challenging housing environment. Lowe's is down slightly. And Facebook parent Meta began laying off thousands of employees this morning and reassigning thousands of others to AI-focused roles. Last month, the company informed its staff that layoffs would impact about 8,000 employees, or about 10% of its workforce. Meta shares are up by about 0.5%. I'm Tucker Silva, and that is Wall Street Watch. On the previous segment, we asked you the trivia question. What was the name of the plane Charles Lindbergh flew in the first solo flight across the Atlantic? That would be the Spirit of St. Louis. And Joe and Sandwich Mass is our winner today, taking home a Financial Exchange Show t-shirt. Congrats to Joe. And we play trivia every day here on the Financial Exchange. 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
1: By the way, if anyone is ever looking for a great book to read, Bill Bryson's One Summer, America 1927, is right up there with one of my favorites. It covers, again, because all this was going on in 1927, it's got Lindbergh's flight, the Great Mississippi Flood of 1927, the 1927 New York Yankees, Ford moving from the Model T to the Model A, the Jess Willard Jack Dempsey boxing match, and so just a fantastic look at kind of pre-Depression America, and some really cool things that that you can read about if you're interested in that kind of thing. U.S. mortgage rates rose last week to an almost two-month high. Paul, what are we seeing here?
2: We are seeing that in most recent data from Mortgage Daily News that we're at 6.75% on the 30-year fixed mortgage. This is off the backs of the U.S. 10-year Treasury spike that we've seen over the course of the last month, you know, 30 to 40 days or so, though the 10-year is down a pretty significant amount today, down about 8 or 9 basis points at close to 4.58%. Yields have spiked with some of the concerns regarding inflation, and that has impacted what we've seen on the mortgage side of things in what has been another pretty tepid year in terms of housing market activity. And there was some hope heading into the spring housing season that we'd be sitting with mortgages in the fives. Obviously, since late February, that has not been in the picture at all. So it'll be interesting to see what we get out of the housing market for this year with mortgages at these rates.
1: The interesting thing is that pending sales have actually been ticking up the last couple weeks in terms of some of the data that we're seeing on that side. So I'm trying to reconcile. Yeah, again, like you hear all this stuff, and again, it's not to say that like this is inherently good or bad, but like you get all of the stuff about, you know, hey, Americans are concerned about, you know, higher gas prices. They're concerned about losing jobs to AI. They're concerned about, you know, this, that, and whatever. And then I look at, you know, the pending home sales data for the last few weeks, and I'm like, oh, like it's moving up. It's moving ahead of where we were last year. And I keep coming back to stop paying attention to what Americans tell you about the economy.
2: Yes.
1: Start paying attention to what they do. And what they are doing is continuing to spend money. That may or may not change at some point. Like we might get to a point with gas prices or this and that where, hey, we finally run into, you know, that problem. But I got to tell you, if all you do is look at all the sentiment surveys and they're like, well, Americans feel bad about this. And I'm not telling you that you should or shouldn't feel bad about this. Like you can feel however you want to about the economy. What I'm telling you is when you look at how Americans are spending, there is a big divergence between what they're saying and what they're doing.
2: No question. And really has rung true for the last couple of years, Chuck, that

0: There's been all sorts of global macroeconomic potential concerns, but people have kept chugging along.
1: I've talked about it. I think these sentiment surveys are broken.
0: Yes.
1: When you're getting
0: worse than 08,
1: people saying that the economy is worse now than 2008, I'm telling you, like, if you took a Gen Zer right now, who was born in 2008, by the way,
0: mm-hmm.
1: if you took a Gen Zer and, Tucker, can you get the time machine fired up?
2: Stand by.
1: I need 18 years of power, if you could. If you took a Gen Zer and took him back to 2008 and had him watch the financial crisis and then, like, the two-year aftermath where unemployment was still near 10%, you know, for a couple of years, they would be crying to come back to 2026. They would be crying to. So it's not to say that this economy is perfect right now. It is not. Like, there's some very real problems. But to be like, oh, it's like, you know, Americans are saying the economy is worse than 08. Guys, I got to tell you, I lived through both of them. 08 was worse. And it's not even close. It's not even close. 2008, you had companies were just like trying to figure out, like, can I sell anything to anyone?
0: Yeah.
1: Like, is there anyone who can buy my product that still has money?
0: Deflationary pressures out there. Yeah, it was
1: really, really gnarly. And this is not that.
0: They're pulling a lot of Debbie Downers, it seems like, in those surveys.
1: I'm not saying that things are easy for families right now, but the fact that, you know, people are saying in the aggregate, hey, this is worse than 08, it's not. Objectively, it's not. So that's what's going on. Folks, if you are a person, and I hope you are, and if you have, you know, a bunch of investment accounts or bank accounts out there and you're like, hey, what do I do with all these things? Armstrong Advisory Group has a new guide on this very topic. It's titled Consolidating Investment Accounts. And specifically, it goes through when it makes sense to consolidate, but also when it makes sense to not. Because, yes, consolidation is great in that it streamlines, it makes it easier to manage. You don't have to worry about losing, you know, different tax reports each year or, you know, losing track of where your funds are. But sometimes, certain accounts that you have might have either investments in them that you can't access in other places. They might have services that are significantly discounted. They might have things that make you want to keep them and not necessarily consolidate. 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The guide is titled Consolidating Investment Accounts, and there are two ways that you can request it. 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
1: Paul, one of the things that we're seeing as a result of, you know, higher housing costs and higher mortgage rates, the rise of non-conforming mortgages coming back. Non-conforming does not necessarily mean that things are going to fall apart or that they are necessarily riskier, but it simply means that, hey, when you look at mortgages that can be packaged up and securitized into, you know, different bundles to be sold out to different buyers, non-conforming loans, they don't conform to what those, you know, standards are. And so they can't be packaged and sold as easily, which you can make a case, in some cases, might make them safer if the lender is actually willing to hold on to the risk.
0: Yeah, the just to understand for listeners out there, the non-conforming loans typically will allow for a greater ability for people to borrow who have sort of unconventional income situations where they might not be the traditional W-2 employee. They may be self-employed or hold a lot of their wealth in real estate, and their, you know, tax return doesn't really indicate the income that they generate. And so to take on this risk, the lenders will assign a higher interest rate on the mortgage and also will be a little bit more flexible than your typical conforming loans, which the government will back and guarantee. Like you mentioned, the non-conforming ones, they're not going to. Again, this is 6% of home loan originations in 2025, so you're not talking about a big piece of the pie. But what's happened with these mortgage companies from a lending perspective is appetite has been much slower than it was in the refinancing boom of 2020 and 2021. So they have to find new ways to build in growth. And this is one of the ways that they've explored.
1: Let's take a quick break. When we come back, it is time for Stack Roulette.
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2: Hi, this is Mike Armstrong from the Armstrong Advisory Group. One of the biggest challenges in financial planning is seeing the full picture. 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
7: LinkedIn's 2026 list of the best employers is out in the U.S. J.P. Morgan Chase is at number one. Alphabet, Microsoft, Amazon, and Wells Fargo round out the top five. Short-term career and technical education programs are now eligible for federal Pell Grants. Education Secretary Linda McMahon says it's thanks to a new rule in the Workforce Pell Grant program.
8: So this is a new program from 8 to 15 weeks. You can go in and get certifications and go ahead and get into the workforce and get a job.
7: Students can start applying July 1st.
8: It's going to be a cheaper way to get certifications. You can stack these credentials in electrical work, HVAC, carpentry, a lot of the skills and workforce that we need.
7: Starbucks is trimming its corporate workforce once again. The company filed a state notice saying 252 corporate employees tied to its Seattle support center are being laid off, with the first goodbyes happening July 17th and all separations wrapping up by February 1st of 2027. These are not baristas. We're talking vice presidents, directors, analysts, project managers, and other mid to senior level corporate roles. Starbucks says the cuts are part of a restructuring that will relocate or contract out some operations. And yes, that may include shifting more work to its growing Nashville office. And airports will be packed over Memorial Day weekend. AAA reporting the number of travelers will be slightly higher than last year. AAA's Marie Dodds reminds you to get to the airport early.
5: Be sure to get to the airport at least 2 hours early and plan ahead for parking, as airport parking lots will be at or near capacity. Better yet, get a ride from a friend or a family member, take transit, or use a ride-sharing service to get to the airport.
7: The top U.S. destinations, by the way, for air travelers are Anaheim, Las Vegas, and Maui. Seattle and Vancouver, B.C. are also top destinations for any flyers who plan to board cruise ships headed for Alaska. I'm Monica Nelson with your consumer and business news.
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1: Paul, what do you got for me for Stack Roulette?
0: How Google is starting to win the AI race. This is a piece here from the New York Times. About 2 years ago, it really looked like that Google was in trouble. ChatGPT had exploded in terms of its popularity by created by OpenAI, and it felt as if Google, who had really been at the forefront of AI development dating back, 10 or 15 years in terms of the research and the DeepMind lab that they had, was kind of caught flat-footed with not the ability to respond to this looming threat on the search side of things with a chatbot. Here we sit 2 years later, and Google had its investor conference on Tuesday. They now have more than 900 million users of Gemini, which is right around where OpenAI's self-reported number of active users for ChatGPT is, and it's 30 times where Anthropic's Claude sits. And they've been able to weave in that business into Gmail, Gemini and some of its other products. Come January, the iPhone is going to be using Gemini to power its future version of Siri. So just an amazing sort of, I won't call it a strategic pivot, that's probably the wrong phrasing, but a catch-up effort that has been made by Google to fend off something that would have been quite detrimental and a existential risk to its business model. It appears it's really taken that and made it a strength of their business. So it's just been continually interesting to follow. We've seen how technology evolves over time. Microsoft is a good example of somebody, a company that missed the ball with mobile back 15 years ago. And Google was sitting at a similar precipice, but clearly has fought back quite nicely here over the last few years.
1: Let's see. I want to discuss... not really enthused by this story about Jeep, but I guess that makes a bunch of people, because here's the deal. Jeep sales have been sliding for the last 6 years. They've gone from selling around 973,000 vehicles in the U.S. back in 2018 down to around 593,000 today. And... this is not great. Like, you don't want to see your sales decline by 40% over a six-year period. And, you know, the parent company for them, Stellantis, is trying to figure out, can we, you know, make anything out of the Jeep brand right now? And I just think it's a very crowded space that they operate in. Like, everyone is trying to make SUVs now because that is the dominant body type in North America, and so everyone is competing in the same space, and it's just one where it's unclear that they have anything that they deliver that meets, you know, kind of what the mass market appeal is asking for right now. It's not to say that they don't have good products. I'm not saying that, but what I am saying is that the Jeep brand has traditionally been, hey, you know, we've got, you know, solid, you know, off-road prowess and something, you know, in a body style that still works, you know, for on-road driving. And it's just unclear that that is selling right now in any unique way relative to all the other products that are on the market.
0: Yeah, the dealer's feedback is that the Jeep Cherokee is priced too high and that Stellantis needs to be a little bit more generous with incentives in order to meet some of the growth targets from this Bloomberg piece here. That's cited as one of the issues. Like you said, to have a six-year sales decline is just really dismal from a car company perspective. There are so many other people, auto manufacturers at the table here trying to compete with them. They still have a great brand, I think, to your point, where a lot of people who drive Jeeps love the car and will continue to buy them, but it just doesn't seem like they're able to do nearly as well as some of the competitors that they're up against in this SUV space, which is so competitive. And they're trying to come out with a hybrid, which I don't know how successful that is going to be in terms of that effort there.
1: We'll just have to see where things go. What else you got for me, Paul?
0: A Texas man was arrested after intentionally driving his Cybertruck into the lake to test quote-unquote Wade mode.
1: Oh.
0: So this reminds me very reminiscent of, I guess Michael Scott wasn't trying to test Wade mode. The GPS betrayed him in that Office episode
1: Yes.
0: where he drove
1: Yes,
0: directly into the lake. But the officers in Grapevine, Texas, not as sensitive to Tesla's Cybertruck Wade mode for this individual here, as he was put into cuffs after trying to see how this Wade mode fared out, which doesn't look too well by the picture that I'm seeing here of this subject. These are expensive cars, man, to run that.
1: But the thing's like $100,000.
0: It's like $100,000 that you just drove.
10: Yeah, let's take it in the water, see what happens.
0: Water there.
10: What could go wrong?
0: You imagine that there might have to be some substances consumed to take on that type of endeavor, or he's just got a lot of money that he's willing to literally throw into the water.
1: I would imagine you can't file an insurance claim for this, correct?
0: I don't think so. This seems to be negligent driving, right?
10: Oh, yeah.
0: Yeah.
1: I guess it is
0: in the owner's manual, according to Tesla's Cybertruck manual. The feature allows Cybertrucks to enter and drive through bodies of water such as rivers or creeks.
10: Not that deep.
1: Yeah, I'm looking at it. It says you can go up to 32 inches in. This thing, the whole back is underwater.
10: Yeah. You can go through rain puddles.
0: Details.
1: You know? It's like, if I could jump, I can fly, right? No, jumping is different from flying. We're going to take a break for the rest of the day, but we're going to have another show tomorrow, and we'll discuss NVIDIA earnings and what we learned about the AI industry then.
3: The proceeding was a paid.
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12: 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How did my father become the scheming mastermind? 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
24: Brady, Fox News. A commencement ceremony underway at the U.S. Coast Guard Academy in New London, Connecticut.
25: You're our first line of defense to protecting the homeland.
24: Homeland Security Secretary Mark Wayne Mullen speaking moments ago just before President Trump's address to the cadets.
26: Let me begin by saying a very big congratulations to the class of 2026, special class.
24: This as the conflict with Iran continues, the president reportedly holding a lengthy call with Israel's prime minister overnight, telling reporters before he left for Connecticut this morning he's in no hurry on Iran, though he has also emphasized holding off on renewed strikes for negotiations is temporary.
27: These comments come amid a massive U.S. military buildup across the Middle East. New video shows U.S. refuelers parked at Tel Aviv's Ben-Gurion Airport, waiting in case President Trump orders new strikes against the Iranian regime. Overnight, Iran's Islamic Revolutionary Guard Corps released a new threat, warning the United States and Israel against launching another bombing campaign. The IRGC put out a statement saying if the aggression against Iran is repeated, the regional war that was promised will this time go beyond the borders of the region, and you will be dealt crushing blows in places you do not expect.
24: Fox's Trey Yingst in Tel Aviv. Inside Iran, the regime also releasing videos showing civilians learning how to use weapons. Just getting word that two police officers who helped defend the U.S. Capitol during the January 6th riot are now suing to try to block anyone, including rioters, from receiving payouts from a new Justice Department settlement fund for people who claim to be victims of politically motivated prosecutions. This is a day after the acting U.S. Attorney General defended creation of that fund as setting up a process for case-by-case review. The lawsuit says it's an illegal slush fund. 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

0: And to our brothers and sisters in Cuba, we hear you. Freedom will come. Cuba will be libre. It is now my distinct honor, representing all of you, to introduce the United States Acting Attorney General Todd Blanche.
1: Thank you. Thank you. Thank you. Thank you very much. It's great to be here in the great state of Florida. Today, we are announcing an indictment charging Raul Castro and several others with conspiracy to kill U.S. nationals.

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13: Just before midnight on Saturday, February 19th, 2005, Danielle Imbo and her friend Richard Patrone left a crowded Philadelphia bar. The two 30-somethings planned to walk to Richard's truck and drive home, but they never made it.
14: It does not make sense. It's like they literally vanished.
13: The two were never seen again.
15: Not just them, but a truck disappeared.
16: A new kind of pressure on Cuba. I'm Lisa Brady, Fox News. A federal indictment unsealed in Miami charges Cuba's former president, Raul Castro, and several others in the 1996 shootdown of civilian planes operated by Miami-based exiles, killing four Americans.
17: President Trump is committed to restoring a very simple but important principle. If you kill Americans, we will pursue you, no matter who you are, no matter what title you hold. And in this case, no matter how much time has passed.
16: Acting U.S. Attorney General Todd Blanche referring any questions about possible military action to the Pentagon, but President Trump telling reporters he does not think there's a need for escalation. Earlier, the president mixing foreign policy with a commencement address at the U.S. Coast Guard Academy in Connecticut.
18: The president praised the Coast Guard's role in the operation to capture Venezuela's leader Nicolas Maduro and the branch's role in Operation Epic Fury in Iran. But he also thanked the Coast Guard for their work interdicting drug trafficking.
19: We had a majority of drugs were coming in by the sea, by the ocean, and we have virtually stopped that.
18: On Iran, the president said he may have to hit them harder, but said maybe he won't have to.
19: The only question is, do we go and finish it up, or are they going to be signing a document? Let's see what happens.
18: He said he learned at his recent meeting with China's president Xi Jinping that she has a great respect for the U.S. military.
16: Fox's Jessica Rosenthal. A housing bill wins overwhelming bipartisan support in the U.S. House, but the 21st Century Road to Housing Act is not a done deal.
20: The bill does offer home building incentives as well as a program to convert buildings into housing. Among its details. But the House did strip out a Senate provision that made investors who built single-family homes

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3: Thanks for taking my call. I was calling about, I've been considering going to college and to kind of get a job that I'm more wired for. I've taken the Ken like assessment test, and the hard decision about it is just that I'm in a career now that pays pretty solid, considering I don't have a degree, but it's just not the most fulfilling.
4: What kind of work is it that you're doing now, and what are you earning?
3: Yeah, it's a lot of just kind of desk work at a computer desk for a labor company. I make about 55.
4: Okay. And what is it that you want to do, and what would be a fair salary that you think you'd make doing that?
3: Yeah, I've kind of more in line to like want to kind of counsel people or speak with them and like kind of leave an impact. From my research, what I can expect if I get like a degree with it would be about 60 to 65 is the average for where I'm at.
4: Okay.
5: I'm confused. Are you talking about being like a therapist?
3: So with the assessment test I did, some of the options, one I saw that I liked was like a school counselor was okay. An option.
5: And have you looked into what it actually takes to become a school counselor?
3: Yeah. So on that assessment, it shows that a master's degree would be needed along with some licensing. Which the part that's hard for me is like I don't mind doing that, but I feel like it's kind of maybe unwise to maybe do this change while I'm in the process of baby step number two.
4: Oh, okay. So
3: yeah,
4: baby step two, for those listening, that's the step where you're paying off your consumer debt. How much consumer debt do you have?
3: At this current moment, I have about $11,000. I started at $20,000. Like last year.
4: Okay, so you've been making headway on that. And is it just you, Jacob, or do you have a family, a wife?
3: I actually just got married in March. I came down and visited y'all on my honeymoon.
4: Awesome. Wow. We probably told you to go have fun and get out of here.
3: George made a joke about it, but yeah.
5: That it's sad that this, you're like, oh, what are you doing for your honeymoon? They're like, we're here. I'm like, okay, what else? No, that's great.
3: Exactly, yeah.
5: So
3: yeah.
5: Is your now wife working outside the home?
3: Yeah, she's a nurse. She's a nurse tech at a hospital.
5: Okay. And what does she make?
3: I think right now she's like about 30 a year. She's like hourly, like 18 to 19.
4: Okay. Nurse tech. Okay.
5: And that should be closer to like 40 grand gross per year, which puts you guys close to a six-figure salary. Does she have any debt?
3: No. All of her school's been paid for so far, but we might have to pay for it in the future.
5: Have you guys combined finances?
3: Yes, completely.
5: Okay, because I'm wondering, how can we... Here's my goal for you. How do we do this thing? Because I want you to pursue this dream of being a school counselor, but we want to do it smart, and we want to do it debt-free. And so
3: exactly. What
5: I would recommend is knocking out this debt really fast, and the why behind it is I got this dream on the other side that I want to get to. And that's going to put some fire under this to go, you know what? We make 100 grand. We're bringing home, $7,000 a month, whatever it is. Can we throw $3,000 a month of this debt, be done in 3 months or $4,000 a month, and go hard at this thing? Because now, 3 months from now we can work on the emergency fund. Do you guys have savings right now?
3: We have the $1,000 saving. Outside of that, we're just in intense with paying off debt.
5: Okay. Good. So I would set an aggressive goal to pay off the debt, an aggressive goal to get through your baby step three, your full emergency fund of 3 to 6 months of expenses. And at that point, now you can begin investing and cash flowing this school dream. And so that's where you need to get clear on what is the most affordable school I can go to get the degree required.
4: Yeah.
5: Not the fanciest school, just what is the most affordable school to check the box and say, yep, I have this degree. Because you need to go undergrad into grad.
3: Potentially for that. I'm not necessarily saying that's the exact career it has to be. I just know for a fact I'd probably be more fulfilled. But yeah, it's just been difficult because I'm not sure if it's unwise or kind of selfish to do a step like that.
4: Well, you do have to consider the return on investment. You have to consider a couple of things. Number one, we're not going into debt for it. So just for the master's side of it, I mean, a lot of people would borrow anywhere between $60,000 to $120,000 to be able to do what it is that you want to do. But then you're coming away with a degree making $55,000 to $75,000, right? So you have to think through that. The time frame, I think, gives you some time that you could cash flow it. I mean, people do these programs in 2 to 3 years. So I think that that gives you some time that if you started with a chunk of money, right, as to start out with, it's like, okay, I work a semester, and during that semester, I'm saving up for the next semester. I think you could cash flow it in that way, and that's the only way that I would suggest it. Yeah, I would just do some really deep dives into how, I hate the word cheap, but how inexpensive you can get this degree. Is it an online option? Are there things that you can do to mitigate that cost at all?
3: Yeah, that makes sense.
5: And you'll have to think through, can you do this, go to school full time while your wife carries the load of income for the family? So that's another piece of the puzzle to figure out. Well, you need to work part time and this just takes longer.
3: Mm-hmm.
5: And you're doing school at night, for example. So that would be a conversation I would start to have with your wife about what this actually looks like in reality versus I just have this dream and I hate this job, so I'm just going to leave.
4: Mm-hmm.
5: And at all costs, I'm going to go do it. You want to be smart about it and move slowly with peace so that you don't have a pile of debt on the other side.
4: And does your wife, does she plan on moving up to being a registered nurse, or is she going to keep teching? Like, what's she going to do?
3: Yeah, I think she wants to continue moving up in that kind of career tree. She has about 2 more years before she can be considered like an official nurse.
4: Okay.
3: And we can probably expect about another $10,000 for her schooling. And now that we're married, she probably won't get as much financial aid.
5: Okay.
4: Right. Okay. So you guys
5: If her career trajectory has a higher ceiling right now, I might have her pursue school first. Like, hey, you go first.
4: Yeah.
5: You go make,
4: the bag.
5: $80,000 a year as a nurse so that we have the freedom, flexibility for me to go pursue this over here. So there is kind of a give and take here. We can't all just, go pursue our dreams all at the same time and nobody's working.
4: Mm-hmm.
3: Yeah, definitely.
5: And so it might take longer than you want it to, but I believe this is it's not a selfish thing to go do work that you're wired to do that does give you fulfillment.
3: Okay. I appreciate that.
4: Yeah. Thanks for the call. You know, a lot of times, George, we take these calls and we're talking about dollars and cents and income and all these things. But the truth is, this is the job that you're going to be going into day in, day out, spending the majority of your life there, 8-10 hours a day. You're commuting there. You're giving up time from your children and your family there. It matters. Like, you have to feel good about the work that you're doing. You have to feel like you're making a difference. It has to feel worth it to you. So conversations like this, I love them because I'm all about getting people to that. Like, everybody wants to feel good about the work that they're doing and the time that they're spending doing it.
5: Well, Anna, I always recommend go meet with some school counselors. Get a feel for what they actually do day to day.
4: True that.
5: Do they enjoy it? What are the pitfalls? What are the things that they love about the job?
4: Uh-huh.
5: What are things to look out for as you pursue this career field or what school you work at? All of that matters, and you don't want to show up and go, wow, this is not what I thought it would
4: be. I sunk all this money.
5: Now you're Ross from Friends.
4: Pivot!

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7: All right, back to the phone lines. Simon is in San Diego, California. What's up, Simon?
8: Hey, how's it going?
7: Good. How can we help?
8: First of all, really awesome to be talking to Jade and George, longtime listener of the show. Second of all, I am debating on getting a HELOC to pay for, one, clear up some Amex debt that my wife and I have, to buy a new vehicle.
9: Wait, is this a prank call, dude?
8: No.
9: You said longtime listener, and then you mentioned three things that we are vehemently against.
10: Or did you just wait till Dave wasn't here?
8: I totally get that. I was going to feel like I kind of sound a little bit silly. Longtime listener, I know you guys don't like going into debt.
9: So the goal of all this is to buy a new car?
8: Well, Amex is a big one as well. But yeah, we need a new vehicle. Our last one, the one that we currently have, is on the fritz. And yeah, that's a primary concern right now with me and my wife, is getting a new car.
10: Okay, so let's kind of pan back here, because if you're doing all of this rigmarole to get a new car, this is a symptom of a much greater issue, which is you guys are out of control, right? There's something going on with debt. There's something going on with income that's causing you to spend on the credit card, not be able to pay the balance. And then instead of looking to something like savings or liquid cash, you're now looking to a line of credit that's attached to your home, which is what a HELOC is. And you're now thinking about draining the equity in one of your greatest assets to now fund what I think you said is, I don't know if it's a brand new car, but a new car. So I'm a little nervous about that. Very nervous about that. Tell us, when you say your current car is on the fritz, what does that mean? Does that mean, hey, we just have to make some repairs and we just don't want to pay the $700? Or is it, you know, the engine exploded and it needs a new drive shaft? Like, what's going on? I'll never use that terminology again, by the way. Yeah. That's the best I've got.
9: That was impressive.
8: It's going to be one of those scenarios where we either keep it for maybe a year, but it is a 2018, and it's gotten so many problems to where the next time we get any sort of, we have to pay more money for this car, we're just going to sell it at that point.
9: Okay, so you said you could make this work for another year. So the question now is, can we clean up the financial mess in a year and save up for this car in cash and get a new-to-you car?
8: Well, yeah, I have cash. That's the thing.
10: How much cash do you have, Simon?
8: About 15 grand right now in a savings.
10: Good.
8: But we have a lot of money actually in an inherited IRA.
10: Okay.
8: But we want to use that money technically as our income. So we use the stipends of that to add to our current income.
9: What's your current income without the IRA?
8: Without the IRA, the IRA right now is giving us an additional 30K a year. So the
9: what do you guys make up
8: that would be about 135.
9: Okay, 135K is your household income. And what's left on the Amex? What's the balance?
8: About 14K.
9: So why don't you use your savings and pay off the Amex today?
8: Well, because we don't have any savings. Well, we technically do, but then we don't have any like liquid cash. Like, I don't like taking money out of that IRA. I want to use those monthly stipends for, you know, as long as I possibly can.
9: But you like putting your house at risk with a HELOC to pay off the Amex to buy a brand new car that's going to go down in value?
8: I get that it's going to go down in value, but I don't think the home is technically at risk, because if I make a plan to pay this HELOC off quickly and don't
10: anything
8: let
10: could
8: it
10: happen.
9: If I had a nickel for every
10: anything
9: time someone had a plan
10: happen.
9: On this show, I wouldn't be in the job. So
10: yeah,
9: here's the deal, dude. You know what to do. Use your cash savings to pay off the debt, cut up the freaking Amex, never use it again, never take out a HELOC, and then you save up for a car you can afford in cash. That's it. And make the repairs needed until you have the cash to buy the car you want, and make sure that car and everything, other cars, don't add up to more than half your annual income. So for you guys, that's, you know, 65K in cars.
10: Yeah.
9: That's plenty of car.
10: Plenty of car. And I think the rule of thumb, there's a lesson to be learned here, and I think it's worth highlighting. So you cannot solve a problem while simultaneously creating the problem. And in simplest terms, that is, if debt is your problem, you cannot solve the problem of debt while going into more debt. You cannot use debt to solve for debt. The only way you solve for debt is to pay it off. And the problem with it is a lot of times people use language like, I'm going to use a HELOC to pay off my credit card debt. Like, you're not paying it off. You're simply moving it. It is not a solution. It's just, I'm moving it from here to over here. And the saddest thing about it, George, is they're thinking that that's a better position for the debt.
9: They're like, well, I need to pay off the mafia, so I'll go borrow from the cartel. I'd rather owe the cartel money than the mafia. You're like, dude, this is a terrible life you've created for yourself.
10: Yeah, and it's not even, I don't even want to create any shame around it, because I think what's speaking here is desperation. It's, I see a situation, it's not good, and I'm looking for a quick fix. Can I fix it quickly? Because you know you're not safe. Like, you know it's not a good thing. So the quickest possible thing I can do, I can go over here and get a HELOC. They're going to loan me up to 80 to 90% of my home equity. I can do that. And it's like, hold up, pump the brakes. Let's just think for a second. This guy's got the money sitting there. And in many cases, that is. You've got the money liquid, but there's that false security of, I have this cash, I need this cash. But we're telling you, once you pay off the debt and you're free, now suddenly you've got more income. You can save up that cash again. If you saved it up once, you can save it up again.
9: Well, if you're scared to part with the cash, you already did by going $15,000 into debt.
10: That's right.
9: Just you did it without realizing it was someone else's money that you got to pay back later. And later always comes, unfortunately.
10: It does. And that's the part where, and this is, I'm not saying this to be snarky, although, George, you could say it to be snarky.
9: I appreciate that.
10: Math, if you're deciding to do math, then you have to decide to do math on both sides. If you're deciding to say, I care about my $15,000, it took me X amount of months to save it up, it's precious to me, then you have to do the math on the other side that goes, well, you don't really have that because you owe $14,000
9: on the balance sheet. It's not mathing.
10: Yeah, and so that's just a little something to remember. It's important, guys. Okay, Brian in Sacramento, California. I'm sorry, Brian. How can we help you today? Is it another car question?
11: Hi, Jade. Hi, George. Yes, it is. I want to buy sort of my midlife crisis car.
9: How much is the Mazda Miata going to cost you?
11: Close. It's $12,000.
9: Okay. Oh. What car is it?
11: I would rather not say because it's very rare, but it's as old as I am, and it's a convertible.
9: That's fun. All right. And it's only $12,000. Do you have the cash to do it?
11: I do.
9: Are you in debt?
11: What bothers me, no, I have no debt other than my mortgage. But I am 54. I have only about $100,000 in retirement savings at this point. And, you know, my mortgage, I'd like to pay off by the time I'm in my mid-60s. I'm currently on track to pay it off by 66.
9: Okay. So you're saying you feel bad blowing $12,000 on a toy when you're behind on retirement.
11: Yeah, I feel self-indulgent and frivolous. It's, you know, it would be fun to have, but yeah, I feel like I need to pay off my mortgage as fast as possible, and I need to build up my retirement as quickly. I'm currently putting 15% every year based on a $185,000 salary into my 401k.
10: Would you be trading your existing car for this car, or would this just be another car to add to the garage?
11: This would be another car.
9: Okay. Are you married?
11: Single.
9: Okay. Man, well, here's the thing. I don't think this is going to make or break your chances of retiring, but I do think if you buy this car, I would really hit the accelerator to get your retirement in order, get this house paid off faster, get your income up even further. You're doing really well right now. You just are in, you know, later on in the game. So I'm not mad about it. For you to get this $12,000 car, you got to be ready for the insurance, the maintenance, the repairs as well. There's going to be ongoing costs. But again, it's not a make or break.
10: I think it's not a make or break. By the time you retire, your house is going to be paid off. And that money is going to, a lump sum that's earning the right rate of return is going to double every 7 years. So I think that you can be okay.
9: Just be okay working 4 months longer than you would have.
10: There you go.

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15: 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Jennifer is in Charleston, South Carolina. Jennifer, you are on the line.
16: Hi, how are y'all doing today?
15: Doing great. What's up in your world?
16: All right. So me and my husband got married just over a year ago, and we were living in an apartment, paying rent. We have no debt at all other than just rent.
15: Okay.
16: So we got into some family issues. My husband's parents were supposed to be taking care of my husband's grandparents. If one of them passed away, they were pretty much going to be moving in with them. They got into an argument. They're no longer taking care of his grandpa. So we have now been blessed with the financial burden, I guess, of his grandfather and trying to help him financially because he's unable to on just one income. So we're having a hard time trying to navigate our life moving forward with taking on this big expense. Since we're both 27, we haven't started our family or anything like that, just kind of worried about long term.
15: So let me get this straight. Your in-laws got mad and decided we're not helping him anymore. And they then pushed it over to you guys, the 27-year-olds?
16: Pretty much. So they don't think that he really looked at all of his options. He's living on his own right now. He was going to be moving in with them. But now that they don't want him to move in, they think that...
15: Why don't they want him to?
16: It was some argument and some old bitterness from something that happened many years ago that now they don't want him to move in now that he's needing to.
15: Got it. And so now you guys are up to bat.
16: Yeah.
15: And you can also say no. What happens if you say no? What do you think the repercussion is?
16: Probably just a hardened relationship, I guess, with Grandpa. Right. He is alone now, and he's sad. He just lost his wife back in December.
15: Oh, no.
16: So he just wants to be around family.
15: Yeah.
16: And, of course, he could probably find a home to stay in, or he probably would have to get a job again and work to make up. But
15: how old
16: he's
15: is
16: just
15: he?
16: Living in He's 73. He's in great health condition. He just is loving the retired life. He doesn't want to have to go back to work.
17: Well, he doesn't get an option if he doesn't have money.
16: I mean, true.
17: So, I mean, that's a hard conversation to have with a grown adult and maybe the whole right. family and go, listen, nobody wants to take on the financial burden. We love Grandpa. We need to figure out a plan for him. Let's say he lives another 25 years. Are you right. guys just going to live there and take care of his bills for 25 years and stunt your own growth?
16: I don't want to.
17: No, that's an insane thing to be asked of you, and you have every right to say, no, I'm not doing that.
16: Right.
17: And it doesn't mean you don't love Grandpa. It just means you're not going to be a part of this dysfunction and get this slapped onto you to go, well, this is your burden to carry forever. That's what family right. does. Now, if you want to chip in to help Grandpa, that's a discussion you can have and what limited contributions you're going to make per month for whatever amount of time. But for you to just fund his life forever because he enjoys being retired is insane.
18: Where is right. he living now? Does he have a home that he owns?
16: He does. He still has a mortgage on it. He could probably sell it, but would only make probably a little over $100,000 back in proceeds.
18: Okay.
16: So we have just moved in with him. We told him we can, of course, cover the home things.
18: You moved in with him?
16: Yeah, we already have.
18: Oh, no. Jennifer, you just yes. made this. You made this the plot twist.
17: Now, one of okay. you has to get evicted. This is awkward.
16: Our lease was ending, and so we didn't want to have to sign a 6 month or another year if he was really struggling. And he's not struggling yet.
18: Yeah, I thought you said he was healthy enough to go back to be working and stuff.
16: Right. Without going back to work, he's in like a $2,000 deficit is what he says.
17: Per month.
16: Which really, yes.
17: What are his expenses outside of the mortgage?
16: Frivolous things. He spends too much money on groceries and
18: so it's
16: gas.
18: Not really a deficit. It's a budgeting.
16: Right. He's living above his means for sure.
17: So now we're funding misbehavior. We're not even just taking care of the elderly. We're just funding his right. lifestyle and whatever he wants to buy. It's going to be on you to fund the deficit. Yeah, even more reason to not sign up for this.
18: Yeah, I think those are two right. different things, and it's worth noting the difference. If you're telling mm-hmm. me that this guy just needs to reallocate funds and then he's got enough to live on his own, that is completely different than saying my grandfather, who is 90 years old, who is suffering from, you know, whatever health things, he cannot work. He has, you know, $1,500 of Social Security and that's it and no, right? Those are different right. situations. This
16: sure.
18: is not that.
17: How much does he actually bring in a month?
16: A little over 2,000.
17: And what's his mortgage payment?
16: His mortgage is like 792, I think.
18: Okay.
16: He escrows his taxes. He pays out of pocket for insurance.
18: Okay. What about cars? Then, does he have a car payment?
16: No, both of his cars are paid off, just the insurance. He has two vehicles. Uh-huh. He doesn't want to get rid of one because it's his dream Mustang that he enjoys driving. So the
18: this
16: insurance
18: is getting worse for him.
16: High. I know. Gas is expensive, everything.
17: I think he needs to feel the reality of a situation, which means nobody's going to be funding his misbehavior anymore. If he can't make the payments, if he goes deeply into credit card debt, that's on him. You don't need to try right. to, like, fund his life so that he doesn't go into debt. If he goes into debt, he's a grown man who can make those decisions, and that's, you know, Capital One's problem if they give a 73-year-old a $10,000 credit card limit.
18: And Jennifer, I want to turn this conversation to you just a little bit because I'm going to tell you, this is you and me we're hanging out right now, okay? Like you and me,
16: okay.
18: We're best buddies. I'll probably pour you a glass of Chardonnay.
16: Love it.
18: Okay. And I'm going to slide it over to you and ask you, why would you move into Grandpa's house? I wonder, do you also have an ulterior thing here where it's like we can save a little bit of money, we'll split the rent here, we'll split the mortgage,
16: right.
18: it works out for
16: right.
18: us. Tell me why you would do that, because I'm looking at this dysfunction going, surely Jennifer wouldn't want to participate in that.
16: Right, right. So he has offered us a deal-ish. So
18: an offer you can't refuse.
16: Right, right. So we're already paying rent, so that money's already kind of going down the drain, you know, So we're paying towards the house, which is about what we're paying in rent anyway. So we're not really shelling out more money than we already are.
18: Okay.
16: He has stated that this house that he's in now just isn't going to be a good house long term for all of us.
18: Okay.
16: So he said if we move in and we pretty much agree to take care of him, that when we find the next house, when he sells his house, we'll get whatever pros or whatever money we've put into his house now as we're living there, we'll get back. And then he'll pay the down payment of a new house for
17: this us. Guy should become a politician.
18: But he doesn't have
17: the amount
18: any
17: of
18: money.
17: Lies coming out of his mouth. He should be in Congress right now. Because guess what?
16: Right.
17: He's not going to have any money.
16: Right.
17: To
16: he's,
17: give you.
16: He's pretty much banking on that he's going to get a good chunk of proceeds from the house sale.
18: But how is he going to take care of himself, though? Because he would need to take those sales, and that would cover, a nursing home or whatever living facility he'd go to, whatever care,
16: right.
18: Heaven forbid he doesn't need a nurse or someone to take care of him.
17: This is all the money he has to his name. He can't give it to
16: right.
17: you.
16: Right.
17: And
16: he
17: I would not expect
16: money
17: that.
16: Saved. He's told me in depth how much money he has.
18: I thought you said he only had the $100,000 in the house. What else does he have?
16: Oh, no. I mean, he has savings and stuff like that. I'm just talking about once he sells the house. So he has like
17: $150,000
16: in a savings account, and I think he has $40,000 in another savings account. But he's trying to think how long that's going to last him.
18: Well, and that's the biggest problem because he's 73 and healthy. This could go on for another 25 years, and you could look up and be like, we paid the dadgum house off.
17: Yeah.
18: And then he's like, oh, but I don't, you know, I think that
17: at a 25 grand deficit, all of his money is gone in like 5 years. So I'm not hitching my wagon to anything this guy's doing, and I'm not trusting anything.
18: And you don't need
17: says.
18: It. You don't need it, Jennifer. You guys can go out and make a life for yourself and buy the house that you want in time. Nothing's on fire. We don't need to make these crazy deals to be successful.
17: I would move out tomorrow and say, love you, Grandpa. We'll visit at Thanksgiving.

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3: All right, all right. Laura is in Gray Falls, MT, Montana. Okay. Did I get it right, Laura? Is it Montana?
4: Yes.
3: All right. Got to remember those abbreviations
5: from elementary school paid off.
3: Elementary school, I'm telling you. How can we help out today, Laura?
4: Yeah, thank you so much for taking my call. So our question is, should we pause baby step two to have the lead paint on the exterior of our house scraped and redone?
3: Ooh, that's a health hazard, correct? Major?
4: Yes. So our children, two of our children have tested with lead exposure in their blood. It's not like horrible, but...
3: Yes, I'm saying yes.
4: Yeah.
3: How much is it going to cost to get rid of this poison that is on your home?
4: About $10,000.
3: Really? Just to get it out of there?
5: Because you got to repaint the whole thing?
4: Yeah, so the paint is in horrible condition, so the whole house has to be scraped to remove whatever's chipping, and then they have to repaint the whole thing to seal it.
5: Okay. Whew. And you guys are in debt right now. How much debt do you have?
4: We have $23,000 in student loans and $103,000 on our house.
5: Okay. Okay. So just $23,000 is your consumer debt.
4: Yeah, that's where it gets really hard for us, because we had planned that we would be done with that student loan within the next year to year and a half. And so now we're just like, do we wait the year and scrape and do the house later, or do we address this?
5: I would just make minimum payments on those student loans and stack up as much cash as you can to cash flow this whole thing and be done with it. I mean, to me, this is an emergency.
3: If it were my kids, and I'm weird about this kind of stuff too, there's certain things in life that trump getting out of debt for the moment, just for the moment. And this is one of them. Like, health is such a big part of our life. Otherwise, what are we doing it all for? And this, if you don't deal with this, it could cause more bills and
5: medical
3: health
5: bills,
3: issues down the line.
5: So absolutely, I would pause the debt snowball and just make minimum payments. How fast can you guys cash flow the scraping and repainting?
4: It'll be a few, like 5-6 months.
5: Is there anything you can sell? Can either of you work extra, get side jobs?
4: Because
5: I wouldn't want to be in this house, if I'm telling the truth. I'd be getting
3: either.
5: Out of there until this thing is settled.
4: Yeah. We tried.
5: Can you live with family?
4: Last summer, and we just came up with, like, that would be a horrible financial decision right now.
3: Yeah. No, I would not sell over a $10,000 repair if you wanted to look at it like that.
4: Yeah.
5: Do you have family nearby?
4: Yeah, we do.
3: And then I'm also wondering,
4: none of them that
3: can you break it down? I mean, obviously you want to have the house repainted, but can you do the scraping first? And that's the first thing we do. And then for a while, your house looks, you know, ratchet. And then once you've saved up the other half and kind of break it up so it's not, it's a little bit more bite-sized. Does that make sense?
4: Yeah, that's an interesting thought. We had thought about scraping it ourselves, but then we were concerned that, like, we're exposing ourselves to the
3: no,
4: lead also.
3: I'm not saying scrape it yourself. I'm just simply saying, how much is it? Because my guess is it's probably, I don't know, but it might be more expensive to repaint than to just chip off or scrape off the bad paint. So I'd want separate estimates. And just how much is it to get rid of the paint that's on the house? You might find that that's $3,000 or $4,000.
5: Have you got some bids on that?
4: We just got a bid for, like, the whole thing.
3: Mm-hmm.
5: So I would check and see if you can get different bids, and maybe you can find someone to scrape for $3,000 and paint for $4,000. Well, now you just save $3,000 on the project.
4: Gotcha.
5: So okay. I would be doing some homework to get that price down as I stack up cash as fast as possible. I mean, I'd be flipping things on Facebook Marketplace
3: to try to create
5: some cash. Like, this is an emergency. Imagine your child needed an emergency procedure or medicine,
3: yes,
5: and you had to come up with $10,000 to get it. That's the level of urgency I would personally have for my family.
3: Yeah, I agree. I would do the same thing. And there are certain things, guys, and we can do a better job of letting you know that, because no one goes harder in the paint on debt than us. We want you to, you know, move hell and high water to get out of debt. We want you to sacrifice to win. All of that is so important. But we can't let that stop us from doing the things in the moment that really do require our attention. Obviously, anything regarding health, we're the first ones to tell you if there's a medical emergency, if somebody's having a baby, you need to pause. We're the first ones to tell you if somebody loses a job, if somebody goes into the hospital, you need to pause. And there's other things that need to happen while you're paying off debt. Like, you need to have the right insurance. You need to have life insurance. You need to be paying for a will. Like, there are certain things that it's okay to do while you're doing baby step two, paying off the debt, and you should feel no shame about it.
5: Yeah, you're not a failure because it took you 6 months longer to pay off the student loans.
3: No, life.
5: We're still going to cheer you on.
3: Life be lifin', as they say. All right, Andy, Detroit, Michigan, on the line. Andy, what's up?
6: Hi. I'm calling on behalf of my son and daughter-in-law. They bought a money pit house, and they thought elbow grease would be enough, but it's not. If they live paycheck to paycheck and can't fix things. And now they recently had an emergency flood that made the situation worse. They've been displaced into a hotel, and now there's talk about it possibly being condemned.
5: Oh, gosh.
3: Is insurance paying? Was the flood something like where the water pipes burst, or was it like it rained a lot and flood and water came in the house? Like, what was the nature of the flood?
6: The recent thing that happened was a pipe burst, and it caused this whole thing to start. But they've had floods from rain in the past that caused fire damage. So insurance is possibly going to cover some of this, but they're finding a lot that was already wrong with it. So insurance is probably not going to cover. A lot of things have been wrong for many years.
3: Yeah.
6: They're finding asbestos in the ceiling, old wiring that has cloth coverings.
3: Did they not get an inspection? They didn't get an inspection when they purchased the house?
6: They did, yes.
5: And they found none of this. They thought this house is perfect.
3: How long ago? How long have they had the house?
6: It's been about a few years, I believe.
3: Like a few years, like two, or a few years, like eight?
6: I think it's been, I want to say 3 years.
3: Okay, three years. So what are you, tell us why you're calling.
6: I'm calling because I want to advise them. They come to me for advice, and I want to do it right.
3: Whew.
6: I'm wondering if a short sale is what's going to be needed, because I don't see
7: If insurance will cover this, then everything will be fine. They can work their way out of this. But if insurance won't cover this and the house is not livable, I'm afraid for them. I mean, I'm willing, my husband and I are willing to take him into our house and do whatever it takes. But I just want to have the right advice for them financially, and I don't want to goof that up. So.
3: Are they panicking? And I'm not saying your panic is misplaced, but are they panicking as much as you are? Or are they like, we're fine?
7: They're panicking more so. And when I talk to them, I show a lot different side.
3: Right. You're like cool
7: and
3: calm.
7: I'm panicking behind the scenes and trying not to show.
3: Yeah. Okay. Do you know the numbers around the house? Do you know what they paid for it?
7: I believe it was like around $130,000. Okay. And it's just a little, you know, 800 to 900 square foot house. But with the way the market was when they bought it, this was all they could get. Yeah.
3: And if they just put it for sale as is, hoping a flipper will take it, do you think that, what do you think reasonably, I mean, I don't know if you've done any research, reasonably, what do you think they could get as is?
7: I don't know. I have not done that research, but I know they would lose because they haven't had a chance to pay off very much of this.
5: Yeah, what's left on their mortgage?
7: Up now. Pardon me?
5: What's left on their mortgage?
7: That I don't know. I don't know specific numbers here because I try not to get too much in their business. I'm the mother and mother-in-law.
3: Yeah.
7: So I'm trying to give advice while not being too much in their business.
3: Listen, I'm kind of glad that you don't know the numbers. That makes me know that there's boundaries, which is great.
5: Have they asked for help?
7: They ask for advice. They don't usually ask for financial help.
5: Okay.
7: They ask for advice.
5: That's fine. Well, on the advice front, what I would be doing is helping them navigate this insurance landscape because that's complicated and it's a headache and you think you got one denial, so you give up. I would encourage them to appeal it, get a public adjuster, do all the research necessary because this insurance thing is the make or break if they're going to be able to get out of this unscathed or not. And worst case, there might be an as-is cash buyer situation and they might be on the hook for the difference. And that's a real problem for them. So I would do everything in my power to guide them through that insurance process and get this thing covered.

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2: 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I'm John Saucier, Fox News. 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